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I'm Andrew Johnstone, host of a new show called The Joy of Classical Music. 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We'll be visiting the avant-garde.

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0: He aha te wā, ko te whā karaka I te ahi ahi. It's 4 p.m. Today is Friday, or in te reo Māori, Rā Mere. Sometimes you'll hear the word paraire, but that's a transliteration of Friday. The correct kupu, or word, is Rā Mere. Give it a try. Rā Mere.
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The Endangered Species National Hui 2026. Taonga Tuku Iho, restoring Māori through collective action. 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

0: Hey, you listen to Wrestling Right Up on 3FM, RFM, and MPR. I'm Grady, he's Josh.
1: Hey!
0: Welcome to the third special episode while Grady is off traveling. We should be back to our regularly scheduled program next week, but we've taken a look at the first half of 2026. We've taken a look ahead at what could happen in the second half of 2026. And now it is time for us to look even further ahead, 2027. Who do we think maybe comes out on top of the Rumbles? Who do we think these big WrestleMania matches could be? Who's going to be big stars in 2028 and beyond even? Anything is open for discussion.
1: I think the start will be the Rumbles.
0: It is probably the easiest piece. I guess we talked about who we thought would win Money in the Bank in the last episode. Rumbles, a little bit different, right? That's that guaranteed WrestleMania match. And it's funny because you asked me a couple months ago, I would say, you're going to have to try really hard to shake me off Oba winning King of the Ring. And now I'm going to sit here and say, you're going to have to try really hard to shake me off Oba winning the Royal Rumble.
1: I don't think you have to worry about that because I'm almost in agreement. I think he'll go in as the favorite. And I think it'll be because of how they built him, stuff he's done with Brock, and the obvious money match with Roman staring us as the eventual goal.
0: Yeah, we are recording this prior to the King of the Ring, prior to Night of the Champions. So if any of this sounds hilariously foolish because Oba won that night, sorry. But I think you're right. I think Oba versus Roman is one of the bigger matches when I think about next year's WrestleMania. If I look at the other top guys, I guess, who are currently on Raw. CM Punk, Scrolly, rest of the Bloodline, Jacob Fatu, Jimmy Uso could be up there. LA Knight seems doomed to not be up there. Penta could be elevated. Seth Rollins. None of those, I'm not chomping for any combination of them going head-to-head as the main event of WrestleMania other than Oba versus Roman, right?
1: Yeah, I think people that I could see as options to win. Penta, Bron Breakker, as much as I'm going to hate to say it, Seth Rollins. He's always going to be in the cards. I could see Seth seriously winning it to have that like last showdown between him and Roman that we've had sporadic.

0: technically, but we've never had the actual clash of them on the same level.
1: Mm-hmm. Yeah, I think you definitely can't count out Seth Rollins. As you say, he's always just going to be in the conversation, potential threat to who's going to do it. It's like if you look at, I don't know how far back you got to go, right? Thinking about who was in those main events for the championship, you got Punk Reigns on this kind of side of things. You got Reigns, Punk, Rollins in that triple threat. Cody Rhodes, Roman Reigns. It's the same kind of people rotating around the top. I think Penta, Oba, or Braun would be big fresh air breeds. It would be some main event debuts for those three folks. I'd be happy for any of them getting the shot. Seth versus Roman makes kind of sense. It completes the triple threat trilogy fine. But I would love a bit of a fresh air breeze for them.
0: And I'm going to throw out a fresh air breeze, like a really deep, dark horse.
1: Mm-hmm.
0: Trick Williams.
1: Yeah. I think depends what happens on SmackDown, right? We talk about how open that championship is and how there's so many people who could potentially go for it. Those are all, I guess, potential Rumble winners.
0: You know what would be really fun that will never happen?
1: Sure.
0: The Miz. That as part of like his being rebuilt by Danhausen, him winning the Rumble, the challenge for a world title at WrestleMania.
1: Yeah. I've always been super high on The Miz, right? I'm not going to cry at him having a bit of a resurgence. I think it's been long enough that you could probably count it as a breath of fresh air. Wouldn't be a main event debut, as he loves to remind everybody, but could be, you know, popping him back up the card, whether it be one-off, whether he stays up there. We'd have to wait and see. I think it all comes down to who is the WWE champion heading into WrestleMania, because what I noticed when we talked about the Raw one, we kind of assume Roman Reigns is still holding that title potentially. And it's like, who's going to face Roman for the title in the main event? On this side, it could be 50 different combinations of people. Like, The Miz would probably work against most of them. Trick Williams, again, would work against most of them. If Cody doesn't have the title, similarly to Seth Rollins, always a threat. Drew McIntyre, always a threat as well. In terms of who has that triple threat coming up this weekend when we record, Sami Zayn, Gunther, also possibilities if they want to go with it. It's just what matchup are we really going to get at that WrestleMania? But it's still, because SmackDown is so open, I guess I get the feeling that their story can be developed without the Rumble, and we will end up putting an Elimination Chamber together, and, you know, whoever's not champion out of all of those folks we listed, we shove into there, we put a couple dark horses in, and we let them go. Whereas on Raw's side, I feel like the Rumble is like destined to set up Roman's next challenger, being Oba Femi with a couple dark horses on that side. Could I see Trick Williams coming out of an Elimination Chamber? I definitely could. I could see him earning a WWE Championship opportunity that way for sure.
0: Yeah, I think 2027 will be a big year for Trick. So I don't know. It just feels that way.
1: Mm-hmm. Yeah, we've obviously seen him do great stuff with the United States title already. We got that presumed clash with Carmelo at SummerSlam. And he's over as Rover. People love chanting along with him. I think he's been a really successful call-up. Sometimes they come up, they don't connect. We're not entirely sure what to do with them. They might flutter down the card. Trick and Oba both came up, immediately got that connection, had the charisma to carry the character. As I see Oba challenging for a world title, if Trick challenged for a world title in 2027, I'm not shocked if you told me that. Time Traveler comes back and tells me that. It's definitely possible. And then looking at the woman,

0: feel like it is always harder because, and we talked about this with the Money in the Bank, there is a rotating group of people at the top. And I don't know who's going to be champion 6 months from now, because at time of recording, Rhea's potentially hurt, Liv Morgan's potentially winning Queen of the Ring, double titles, all this jazz going on. Who do I think could potentially win a Rumble for them? I'm hoping somebody a bit of a dark horse, somebody that maybe we're not expecting.
1: My top picks on the current roster. This could change if there's like some surprise call-ups or something, or surprise signings between now and then. But my top picks are Blake Monroe, JC Jane, Jordynne Grace, and Lash Legend. And I think of those four, I would give Lash Legend probably the greatest chance of the four, because I think JC Jane may already be a champion at that point with the briefcase.
0: Yeah, I think you're not far off. Interestingly, all SmackDown Women's talent at the moment. We saw Lash Legend get a big showcase this year in the Rumble, eliminating a bunch of people, having a big impact. Cooled off a little bit with the tag team run with Nia, but you can definitely heat her back up and bring her back into that scene. I agree, JC Jane probably has the briefcase, maybe's cashed in, maybe hasn't. TBD on that side. Blake Monroe, it's early games for me. I don't know just how she's going to connect. We'll have to see how it all goes, but is definitely one of those breath of fresh air options. I was worried you were going to come in and be like, whoever's not champion out of Rhea Ripley, Charlotte Flair, Alexa Bliss, Becky Lynch as the answer, because that's the easy bits, right? When we're so far out, we're like 9 months out, just pick one of the top six that rotate.
1: Yeah. I wanted to go with SmackDown talent because I wanted to throw them a bone, considering they got SmackDown got screwed so hard in the King of the Ring and Queen of the Ring tournaments.
0: Yeah, that's fair. But again, they have so many good options that they could work really well with the Elimination Chamber and put a couple of them in there.
1: I would also, personally, I would like to see whoever wins it maybe not declare who they're challenging for until after the Elimination Chamber, so they can do like a 3-on-3 of Raw and SmackDown talent in that match.
0: Mm-hmm.
1: So that that way, we don't know for sure. We'll have an idea because basically who wins it, but we won't know for sure. And I think that's the thing I want.
0: Mm-hmm. Yeah, I'd like that as well. I think we have a lot of Rumbles where the person wins and we immediately know what the WrestleMania match is, or we know going in like, hey, if this person wins, this is what we're going to end up getting.
1: Year, I know in October prior, way beforehand.
0: Yeah, it is often obvious based on who wins. Like, okay, that's the match we're going to get. That all makes sense. But I do like a little bit of unpredictability, and I think somebody like Lash Legend winning would, like, you wouldn't expect her necessarily to go after one of the specific championships. If we say Liv Morgan is somehow still holding on to the title, hypothetically, and a Roxanne Perez or a Raquel Rodriguez wins the Rumble, you're like, well, duh, there you go, done. Depending on what the stories that are being told at that time and who are holding those championships, I do think a Lash could go either way. I think Sol Ruka's kind of make it or break it right now. In terms of, obviously got the Intercontinental Championship, but have had a couple things not go amazingly or perfectly, which most people can bounce back, but sometimes is the death keel this early on in the main roster, but could also potentially be an outside choice. I'd much prefer a Sol Ruka in the Elimination Chamber, personally. I think she'd do some fun stuff in there. And it's just that unless we have a shakeup, that Raw women's roster is pretty thin. I don't know if you could make a comparison.

compelling six woman. So I guess your plan of waiting to announce it would work pretty well. Well, we're roughly halfway through our discussion, so I'm going to go into the entrance theme of a man we have not talked about yet, but I'm sure we will talk about him when we come back, and that is Joe Hendry.

0: And you're back for Wrestling Roundup on Free FM, RFM, and MP. Well, I said his name, so he must now show up. Joe Hendry, what do we think this man's 2027 is going to look like?
1: I think it'll be a strong one. I could definitely see him working his way up the card, maybe winning a mid-card title at WrestleMania, getting that over, getting over, and then maybe next year when we come to whenever they decide to have next year's Money in the Bank, as a candidate to win it.
0: Yeah. It feels like he's going to be a bit more of a slower build, you know, not the Obafemi or the Trick Williams or the amazing first year kind of guy. I think you might be right. I think he might be involved in, you know, whether it be a one-on-one, a triple threat, maybe even a multi-person ladder match at WrestleMania, for whichever brand's mid-card title he's on. I could see him winning, having a big moment. It just, he doesn't have a carved out path to greatness like a couple of folks do. I think he's definitely cooled down on his debut. No fault of his own. His, you know, feud partner in Logan Paul got hurt. But people are still singing Fire Logan Paul. So he's got the connection. We've just got to see him week in, week out, and do something with him. If we can't do Logan Paul, we got to pivot. We got to give him something else.
1: Yeah, and I think that's why I feel like it's one of those situations where it's like, I feel like they're going to, it's a slow build to get him to the top, if he could connect with them, with the main roster. And I think the next step is winning an Intercontinental title, a United States title, in order to step up the card.
0: Mm-hmm.
1: Probably Intercontinental title since he's on Raw.
0: Yeah, and I think another person, at least to me, that falls into that bucket is Javon Evans, who's ripe for a multi-person ladder match and coming out on top. But I don't think he's going to have as explosive of a ride up the card as your Obafemis of the world. But I think he's somebody who in 2027 is, you're going to see picking up and having long runs with these mid-card championships, could even, you know, late 2026 as well. What are your thoughts on the Javon Evans stock?
1: I'm still high on it. People love his cutter, as it is a unique version of the cutter. I think it's just a limited number of spots. But I think he'll work his way up. Maybe he gets traded or draft, or we do a mid-season draft, and he gets sent to SmackDown, and then he can be part of the Carmella Hayes, Trick Williams feud and put on great matches with them and eventually win the United States title. But I think it's much like we were talking about Joe. I think it's just got to build him slow, get him connect with the crowd,

0: launch him.
1: Yeah, I think looking at the rosters for Raw and SmackDown, there are sort of your mainstays, your guys you're trying to build, and your guys you put the rocket strap on, right? And there's some guys in the middle. I think Bron Breakker needs something, and whether that's gonna be the winning the rubber match at SummerSlam against Seth Rollins, I don't know. But he's significantly cooled down because of some injuries. You know, we were talking about WrestleMania matches for the title. Now we're talking about him as sort of an outside shot for the Rumble, possibly. I'd like to see Bron Breakker get heated up as we go through. I think he is one of those guys who still could main event a WrestleMania. I don't think his stock has dropped that far. He just needs something to go on, and right now he's stuck in that Vision vortex, and we got to rip him out. There's a few other people that I think have some significant spots at WrestleMania next year. I'll let you think about who you potentially want to bring up as folks who could be big impacts at WrestleMania next year. I think Dominic Mysterio, depending on how all of the Judgment Day stuff folds out, could potentially have a pretty big spot there. Same with Jacob Fatu and the Bloodline. If he's still in it, if he's broken out of it. We obviously had his breakout moment this year at WrestleMania. So you immediately then think to, well, what's his next 12 months going to be? What's he going to do at next year's WrestleMania? How's he going to one-up that? Is he going to fall down the card? Those are sort of my questions around the Jacob Fatus. Penta, I think, will have a big match, whether it's a Rumble win heading into that, whether it's an Elimination Chamber win. You know, I could see Penta for the WWE Championship potentially, or whether he's still just in that upper mid card, picking with a feud against somebody else who's in the upper mid card on that side of things, or Penta Seth Rollins, just randomly in terms of the people in front of me. But I think that's kind of the Raw guys that I think are going to be bigger impacts next year. Is there anybody that springs to mind for you, I guess?
0: I think somebody could have a strong 2027, but maybe not a world title strong, that we've seen kind of starting to gain some traction, is Chad Gable.
1: Yeah.
0: I think he could have a lengthy run with the Intercontinental title, get to the point where he can have a one-off match with a world champion and it be believable. They still have to show me that they're willing to go with him, much as the same way as they have to show me they're willing to go with LA Knight for me to believe in LA Knight. They have to show me that they are willing to go with Finn Balor to make me believe that they're going to go with Finn Balor. But I think of those three, Chad would, I think, would have the greatest chance of getting some. As you said, I think Jacob Fatu is still going to be somewhere near the top of the card. Penta is the biggest wild card because I could see him wrestling for a world title at WrestleMania, and it makes sense. I could see him wrestling with his brother for a tag team title at WrestleMania as well.
1: Yeah, it does feel like something is still going to be there for him, you know, barring injury, right? We can't predict anything, and hopefully nobody gets injured, but Penta just feels like one of those guys who will have a spot on the WrestleMania card. Obviously, everybody's got to miss out eventually, but it just feels like there's going to be something there. Fingers crossed. I know one of the recent call-ups that we don't actually talk about often, Royce Keyes, and maybe it's because we just haven't seen enough out of him, or maybe it's because he's very similar to Obafemi, both physically and in what he brings to the table. Big, strong, jacked guy. There's a reason he's on SmackDown while Oba's over on Raw. Is Royce Keyes somebody who you're thinking maybe is picturing into that 2027 WrestleMania Rumble scene?
0: I could see him being somebody added to to like a United States multi-top man ladder match or something at WrestleMania. I don't see him at this point as somebody who could step into the main event.

0: right now. But by the end of 2027, they build him right? Sure. But it's got to be shown to me.
1: Yeah, for me, he's... And again, it's all timing. I think we had a lot of call-ups in quick succession, and he sort of fell by the wayside for other call-ups that were coming through. Your Ricky Saints, your Ethan Pages of the world. I think maybe he could have done with 6 to 9 months in NXT. And it's not because I think he needs work on his in-ring or anything like that, but it was just to have a more advantageous time to bring him through. I think if Royce had gone down to NXT, put on some bangers with some people, maybe had a run with North American Championship, whatever it is, and then had come through post-SummerSlam, where there's a bit more of a gap, I think we'd be talking about Royce Keyes a lot more positively in terms of where his 2027 can go. But when you debut up, you know, 10 people, there's only so many spots for those 10 people to go in.
0: Yeah. And I think it's probably for the best that he is built slowly so that he can establish himself and become an upper carder rather than just burning out, which is what I fear he would do if he brought up to the main top right now.
1: Yeah. And if I'm to jump to the woman, we got a little bit of time left, not a huge amount of time. And I think about who I think might have that breakout year, you know, later 2026, 2027. Lash Legend's definitely on my list. Roxanne Perez, if she can break out of the Judgment Day. Sol Ruka, depending on how much we want to commit to her. Lyra Valkyria's got to climb her way back up. I think a feud with Bayley is probably a great first step on that piece. We're potentially talking about Paige, you know, having a spot for a world title or something else at WrestleMania. Blake Munro, depending how her feud with Julia at the moment goes as well. But there's a couple of cool new names that are coming up. JC Jane, depending what happens with the briefcase as well, that we could see at WrestleMania for that women's division as well.
0: And I think somebody to keep an eye on for the women's division post WrestleMania, I think is going to be Lola Vice. Mm-hmm. I think by the time we get to WrestleMania and she's past being an NXT champion, I think she'll be on the doorstep to her call up. And I think they'll move quickly with her because she's got a good look. She's got a good way in the ring. So I could see her becoming a dominant force in one of the divisions.
1: 100%. I think she's probably our next call up from NXT. I could see Zarya potentially also coming on up out of the established talent they've got. Be it Rumble, be it wherever it happens, but there's a whole lot to look forward to. They've just got to commit to showing us, you know, the people when we're talking about, even the Lash Legends of the world. Get her on TV, right? Get us committed to bringing her up. That's what we all want to see. But we have gone and run out of time. It's been great talking to you.
0: Bye, B.
1: You can visit our Facebook page, facebook.com/wrestlingrndup, or our Twitter page, twitter.com/wrestlingrndup, or our YouTube page, youtube.com/wrestlingrndup. And we will see you next week.

0: Today is Friday, or in te reo Māori, Rā Mere. Sometimes you'll hear the word Paraire, but that's the transliteration of Friday. The correct kupu, or word, is Rā Mere. 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Rā Mere.
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4: Dad, Mum, I'm God's precious gift made just for you. Dad, Mum, you always tell me to listen to you. Can you do the same when I talk to you?
5: I may let you spit you, but what will it tell me to someone? 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

Ladies and gentlemen, the Kit Kat Club is proud to present something new, something different. So would you please give a warm welcome for the rhythm, rhythm, rhythm, rhythm.

Yes, yes, y'all, it is that time. Time once again for 1200 Degrees, episode 289. As heard across Australia, with thanks to the Community Radio Network. This is yours truly, DJ D, back at it once again and in the mix. And boy, is it good to be back in the mix. Not just on the all vinyl tip, but back in the studio. It's been a minute since I've had some time to throw down, so here we go. With another freestyle journey through time via original samples. So what you heard right there comes to us straight off 7-inch vinyl from DJ Flipout over in the US of A. That one is called Polka Dot Rock, and it obviously samples a little bit of Biggie in there, as well as some other greats. So I think, though, I'm going to hit a little bit of Biggie since that's the first sort of voice that came through on the track. Big shout-out and big ups going out to Dr. Diggins. Thank you for supplying a mama with doubles of this one. And as always, you can check out the video intro of this show on my Instagram under DJD Worldwide. Right now, though, it's time to get in the mix. And as mentioned, this is a freestyle mix. And it is a little bit of a journey through time via vinyl, but also via original samples. So expect to hear us cutting back and forth through various tracks that use the same or similar samples. So right now, though, let's wrap it up for Flip Out and head on over to a little bit of Notorious B.I.G.'s Who Shot Ya? Yours truly, DJ D, right here, right now, in the mix on the all vinyl tip for 1200 Degrees, episode 289. Let's go.

so I be sublime. It's enjoyable to know you and the concubines. Take off your clothes, ladies act like gems. Sit down, Indian styles, you recite these hymns. See, quickly, I'm Mario Andretti on the Momo.

Mixes and Dance Tracks. There have been mixes and dance tracks put together. There have been mixes and dance tracks put together in the past. But none can outrun or equal the power of Mega Blast.

Miss Rachel, you have been listening to episode 289 of 1200 Degrees as heard across the nation with thanks to the Community Radio Network. This is yours truly, DJ D, hopping on the mic one last time to back announce what we threw down on this episode. So we kicked it all off with a little bit of DJ flip out straight off 7-inch courtesy of Dr. Diggins with some Polka Dot Rock. And big ups to everyone that hit that video that went kind of, I guess, by Australian standards, kind of a little bit viral there. So sending you all much love with many thanks to ReLoop for the repost. We then hit you with a little bit of Notorious B.I.G. with Who Shot Ya? And then some Conglomerate featuring Young Jeezy and Jadakiss. It was the DJ Rob De Niro remix. And that's, of course, by Busta Rhymes right there. And threw that one down because it has the same Biggie sample. Then, since we hit some Busta, I always loved Busta and Jhené with It's a Party. So I had to throw that one down. That came to you straight off 12-inch vinyl. Then a little bit of Ill Vibe, the LP version, which was another Busta Rhymes track, but featuring, once again, Jhené and the legendary Q-Tip from A Tribe Called Quest. So naturally, my mind thought of some more Q-Tip and threw down some Let's Ride, perhaps one of my favorite tracks from him. And of course, remade a little more recently by my buddy, Overseas Soul Supreme, sending so much love to you and the fam. This award tour we getting down was one that Mama threw down for DMCs and actually got to compete at the Worlds with thanks to this track. So definitely hold some fond memories for yours truly. Then, of course, the OG, a definite fave of mine, Weldon Irvine with We Getting Down straight off 7-inch right there. Then another 7 that I love throwing down and recently did so with my brother from another mother, DJ Robert Smith, sending you big ups and big happy birthday, happy 45th. Threw down a little bit of Bomb the Bass, Mega Blast. Now, if you want to see that video with yours truly and DJ Robert Smith, check out that Insta one more time under DJ D Worldwide. We then hit you with a little bit of Apache. It was the Grandmaster Flash version, so you heard a few of his cuts in there. Of course, using the incredible bongo band's Apache. And then that made me think of what you just heard, which was some DJ AL straight off 7-inch with Keep Me Hanging On. Now, you have heard a couple more since that DJ AL track. I did throw down some Diana Ross with Love Hangover, and of course that one is sampled by many, but I think I'm going to try and dig up the Will Smith version. Now, I actually have in my hand a sealed copy of Willennium. I'm not sure if I'm going to crack it open for this one play. Let's see. I'll have a little dig, see if I can find it elsewhere, but also sampled by Will on that release. And of course, in there as well, I did throw down a little bit of Diana Ross's Turn Up the Sunshine, a fave of DJ O's. So sending you much love and a big shout out to DJ O. Let's get you in the mix one time soon. All right, well, that pretty much brings us to the end of the show. Yours truly, Mama D, signing out for another one. I will be back same time, same channel next week to do it up all again and go on another freestyle journey through time via original samples, but more importantly, via vinyl.

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0: 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Thanks to DJ D for that episode of 1200 Degrees. She's Australia's premier female turntablist, and she's a dab hand on those 1200s. Every week we follow 1200 Degrees with 1200 12s, DJ D's project in which she gets DJs from around the world to put together a mix featuring their favourite 12-inch vinyl records. So let's head into 1200 12s.
1: Okay, I'm reloaded.
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7: That's right, y'all. It is that time. Time once again for 1200 12s, episode 101. As heard across Australia, with thanks to the Community Radio Network. This is yours truly, DJ D. I will be your host over the next hour as we explore this wonderful medium known as vinyl via 100 DJs from around the globe creating a mix from 12 of their 12-inch vinyl records. Now on this episode, episode 101, we head on over to Germany to visit a DJ that is part of a couple of crews, including the True Beats crew as well as Dusty Donuts. He goes by the name of DJ Stino and has been holding it down for some time, being known not just for his skills and mixes on the decks, but also for his production skills. And of course, he has released wax as well, so be sure to check some of that out too. Now, as for the True Beats crew, they are a DJ crew of 5 members, and they are known to get on down across 3 or 4 turntables, playing a whole range of funk, soul, Latin, reggae, mixed with broken beats and hip-hop classics, known to play all around Berlin in various clubs. And definitely feel free to check out more about DJ Stino online. But right now, let's get into his mix for 1200 12s, mix number 78. Coming to us, and we are about to hit play on this one, so please do turn those speakers all the way up for DJ Stino, straight out of Germany, right here, right now, spitting 12 of his 12-inch vinyl records. Here we go, my peoples. You are tuned into episode 101 of 1200 12's DJ Stino in the mix. Let's go.

0: emotional weight of that three-piece dynamic change? How do you maintain that signature muscular schizophrenia while channeling decades of separate life experiences back into a single wall of white noise?
1: Yeah, okay, so it's about the people, right?
0: Yeah.
1: The first version of Lung grew out of a band called The Clear in Palmy, and our drummer hated music, didn't have any records, played at a stand-up country and western busking trio, but was technically amazing. So he was like a virgin thing that I could mold any way I wanted. And Phil, I stole from the biggest band in Palmy at the time. They were called the Trench Sisters, just because I liked his stamina and his volume. And the whole thing about the start of Lung was to take volume as far as we could and see what space you'd fall into. It was kind of, I don't know, using volume itself to, not just through feedback and guitar noises, but to actually change, like you could be playing one chord, and we quite often only play one chord all night, but using the volume itself to create the spaces. And so that's how, that was the initial kind of aim of the beast. And then I went off and did some crazy stuff and came back to Wellington, ended up living with Phil, who had already been diagnosed with cancer and was dying, had been given like 3 months to live. And I started jamming in the room in his house on my guitar, just to, not just annoy him, but to try and entice him back onto a bass, because he didn't even have a bass. Like, when he left the band, he sold everything and got a house instead, and a family. But eventually I won him over, and he started playing, and after about a year, his girlfriend said to me, just keep booking gigs, because if he's got a gig coming up, he'll just stay alive longer. And he ended up staying alive for, well, when was it? Probably nearly four years.
0: Wow.
1: And it was actually the music that kept him alive. And he brought back kind of where we started. And then Zach, my oldest son, I'd been jamming with since he was like, I don't know, old enough to stand up.
0: Nice.
1: Like, I've got pictures of him in his nappies with drumsticks hitting a drum. So we've been jamming his whole life. So the DNA thing with your kids is a real thing. Like, I can play anything and he'll just, like, he'll be on me straight away. He'll just latch onto it. And so that side of things was just completely natural.
0: Yeah.
1: And then Phil died and James stepped in. James had been our live sound engineer on the big tours of the States in 94. So he knew all about us, and in between he joined Beast Wars and was experimenting with lots of really heavy bass, and I thought, yeah, perfect. And he just jumped in as soon as Phil died, which was our dreams come true, I guess. And he uses a lot of pedals, so he makes a lot more distortion than Phil used to, which frees me up.
0: Yeah.
1: So I can even like stop playing guitar and just do vocals if I want, and it's still the wall is still there. So that's basically how the people make what happens, I guess.
0: Man, I love that.
1: Pretty sure that's what you're after.
0: Yeah, 100%. You know, my patents and convoluted questions. No, that's super cool. And it really goes to show that music and creativity is a spice of life, right? And, you know, that's something that we should all be attaining to. It doesn't matter if you're just banging pots, literally, or sitting there badly playing a ukulele. Just get out and create.
1: Yeah, it's like, if I didn't have music, I would wonder what I'm doing.
0: Yeah.
1: Still being alive.
0: Yeah, 100%.
1: And it's never going to stop, like, you know, there's no age limit on it. It's great.
0: Yeah, I'm hearing this more and more and more, actually. And yeah, absolutely. We need to just flow to it. Do it, because it's an amazing thing. It's an amazing thing. It's so cathartic. Like, I work in a very corporate role, very, very brain. And without creativity, I'll actually lose my shit, putting it bluntly.
1: Yeah, no, I totally agree.
0: Yeah, so to an outsider, a 90s noise punk band and a 5-day drum and bass festival in Ngāhuā seem like different universes, but they share a deep link through low-end frequency. You've mentioned wanting to counter the far south jangle pop sound,

0: by drawing from the heavy visceral realms of the Gordons, the Skeptics. How did fronting lung and commanding heavy bass lines inform your vision for Fat Club sound system culture? And is the ethos of Fat Festival Rave just noise punk by another name?
1: Yeah, the answer to that question is yes.
0: Nice.
1: But I can elaborate.
0: Please.
1: So I left Palmy, I had a couple of kids, and it was my turn to be the breadwinner, and so I got a job coordinating the Nelson Community Arts Centre, which eventually we changed into the Artery. Mm-hmm. And I didn't discover for the first time, because I'd been to a rave in Germany. We hung out in Tübingen, South Germany, with a bunch of Wagenburgers, which are mainly women who drive these beautifully made wagons that they tow around the country with tractors.
0: Okay.
1: And they used to make amazing parties. And they all came to one of our gigs and then dragged us out into the forest in the snow in the middle of the June winter and fed us up on mushrooms.
0: Nice.
1: And acid and all kinds of other shit. And it was my first introduction to a proper rave. Anyway, so I moved to Nelson and then, of course, discovered The Gathering, who wanted to share space at the Artery, which we spent a lot of time soundproofing so we could do all-night raves. And because I was a sound engineer, I ended up engineering in one of the zones at The Gathering. It was called the Jazz Classical Zone, which was basically no one knows what's going to happen next zone.
0: Kind of like a chill-out, like psychedelic.
1: So it wasn't chill-out, it was all the acts that didn't fit anywhere else. So 1 minute you'd have someone playing an electric violin wearing a pig's head, and the next minute you'd have a bunch of people beating weird drums that they'd made themselves. It was, the best thing about it was it only went till midnight, and then that zone turned into a film show, so the rest of the night I could go and explore everything else that was happening.
0: Excellent.
1: And the zone I fell in love with straight away was drum bass. I'd never really run into it before, and the drum bass zone also had all the live dub bands like Fat Freddy's and Samoa Dub and Black Seas and people like that.
0: Yeah.
1: And to me, drum and bass was the new punk rock. It had all the same attitude. It had some of the sounds. It had an edge to it that just attracted me straight away.
0: Mm-hmm.
1: So that's how Fat Club started. I can talk more about that under the venue section if you want.
0: Oh, yeah. Well, let's just go there now, you know. So, you know, I mean, like Fat, the Artery, you've been like the stomach, the list goes on and on and on, Dave. Like, you know, tell us about it. You know, what does it take to be Aotearoa, stalwart of our culture?
1: The stomach was probably the most official one, and it's still going because we managed to, the real story about the stomach. So I'd been in bands in Palmy for a while, and it was always difficult finding places to practice because of the new noise control rules that had just come in.
0: Mm-hmm.
1: And people could just like ring the council and shut you down instantly, and there was no comeback for it. And I used to be into mountaineering, and I met this other mountaineer called John Barnes, who worked at the council.
0: Mm-hmm.
1: And his son, who was 13, was a drummer and was driving him nuts playing his drums in his house. And he said to me, "Look, Dave, I'll do a deal. If you can find somewhere for my son to practice his drums, I'll do what I can from the council point of view." And so we found this building that was up for grabs. It had been some kind of failed youth centre. And we put a bid in for it, formed an incorporated society, did all the legal stuff, ended up getting offered it 3 days a week over the weekend, and the other 4 days it was a prisoner rehabilitation scheme, which kind of fitted quite well with us.
0: It does.
1: And it was just like a concrete floor, ex-metal machine shop. We had to like grind steel bolts off the floor before it was safe to walk around.
0: Wow.
1: And when we first opened, it was just a concrete floor and concrete walls. And if you had a snare drum in there, it was like as loud as a Boeing going off.
0: Oh, my God.
1: It was insane. Yeah. And we raised money and got Carver down. And the store became famous for, because we had no cheaters, people would come in because it was carpet. And it was like, oh, it's carpet now. They'd all sit on the floor.
0: Yeah.
1: And the Stomach gigs became a challenge for visiting bands to try and make people stand up.
0: Nice.
1: It was like, oh, we got up to the full song and and people actually stood up, and by the end they were dancing. it was just one of the first little legends that came out of that place. But the whole thing about the Palmerston scene is we were the most uncool town in the world, probably almost as uncool as Hamilton.
0: Almost.
1: And so we just thought, oh, we're just going to do our own thing. And because most of the bands practice at the Stomach, we all got to know each other. It kind of became a community instead of, like, you know, a whole lot of disparate bands competing with each other, which normally happens in most towns. And so we started running like 10 band gigs, and you know, the interchange between people was great. Like, everyone was in three or four bands, so there was no, like, very little ego stuff going on. And because we eventually got a recording studio going, even though it was only an 8-track Fostex, and we found a record pressing lathe in Foxham Beach.
0: Wow.
1: Which a guy had rescued from HMV.
0: Man, that's a find.
1: So we started making our own records, and we did our own magazine, and we had a Radio Massey, which we all did shows on. So we had like our own little thing. We were kind of like completely independent, self-surviving. And this, like, garnered a lot of interest from overseas, which is how Lungfest got up at our first tour of Holland. Just because we had a scene going, which was different, because people only knew New Zealand for Flying Lung.
0: True.
1: And, like every band in New Zealand, we'd all sent demo tapes to Roger Shepherd and got turned down. So it was just like, oh, no, we don't need New Zealand, we'll just go overseas. And that was kind of like the ethos of the Stomach.
0: Wow, that's super cool. And then that sort of, like, flash forward a few years later, you had the artery and then fat and stuff. So it's really
1: good. Yeah, the artery was a whole different thing, because when I went over there to be the coordinator of the community arts centre, they just had like one little space in this huge building. It used to be a wool store. Beautiful old wooden building, concrete walls, tung groove floor, and the rest of the building was occupied by a gym. When they moved out, I had the crazy idea of, let's buy the whole building and, like, you know, make a decent sized venue, because the Gathering was around at the time and there was really big gigs happening, but there was nowhere to have them apart from the Trafalgar Centre, which sucked. But so I went to the council, not quite as friendly as the Palmerston North Council, but eventually found someone there who had kids who made music, which is always like the leg in, and said, how about we raise the money, you buy the building and we'll lease it back off you. And we managed to get like a massive grant from Lotto and did heaps of fundraising and bought this $1 million building. And then paid a mortgage to the council. And the deal was that after a certain amount of time, after a certain number of unspecified years, they would demolish it and turn it into a car park, which is what's happened now, unfortunately.
0: Oh, that's a shame.
1: But they did wait for the things that were going on there to die first, basically.
0: Mm-hmm. Wow.
1: And then I got basically fired from there because it was a multi-complicated venue with all kinds of different things happening there. And some of our community groups saw that I was too concentrated on music and weren't giving enough time to what their kind of goals were, as you get in community organisations.
0: Yeah, very true.
1: So I thought, okay, let's start our own thing, and that's how that started. And we found a club in Bridge Street that had been, there was a crazy building that had been cut up into tiny little buildings, and we could afford to get the very smallest part of it. It's like a corridor, basically.
0: Yeah.
1: You couldn't even stack speakers on either side of the DJ booth. We had to put speakers in one big stack on the side, wall kind of pointed sideways.
0: Was that in the front? Was that in the front as you first came in, or was it the OG Fat? Like, you know, the first part?
1: You went in that first kind of narrow bit.
0: Yeah.
1: And then there was a bar on the left, and then there was another narrow bit that carried on straight ahead. I think by the time you got there, we'd ripped out all the walls.
0: Yeah, it was quite big.
1: Expanded, the business next door went bust, and so we took over the next bit, and then we took over the next bit until we got that whole space.
0: Okay.
1: But when we first started, it was basically seriously like 3 meters wide, and people like behind each other to dance. But we made it work.

0: Yeah, of course. Of course. And how, I just want to segue a bit, you know, because, like, if you don't know out there in podcast radio land, Fat Club was the epicenter for a good few years for drum and bass, for electronic music.
1: Yeah, 11 years we lasted.
0: Yeah. It was absolutely epic. And honestly, man, like, you guys had some of the biggest heavy hitter acts. You know, beelining,
1: yeah, gigging. The acts that I fell in love with straight away were Noisier and Blacks on Empire from Holland. And to me, they are still the kings of drum and bass.
0: Yeah.
1: Like, all this new modern stuff, I find a bit, like, namby-pamby.
0: Yeah.
1: But, those guys, like, I latched onto those guys when they were, like, I don't know, they must have been, like, 19 years old.
0: Mm-hmm.
1: They were young, really young, and brought them over to New Zealand, and because they were cheap as chips back in those days.
0: Yeah, they were the best.
1: And put them into our event, and they just blew people's minds. You know, this skinny little guy standing on stage from Holland, like, playing this, like, wicked bass.
0: Yeah, huge.
1: Just smashing our senses of them. And our other secret weapon was Grant Ellis, who built his own W bins, which was, he especially built the ones in the Fat Club to fit the same size as our stage, so that they were like an extension to the stage. And he had this trick, and he did it outdoors as well, of nail gunning them all together,
0: uh-huh.
1: and they all acted like one sub. So instead of having a 2 meter wide sub, we had a 60 meter wide sub, which just made this low sound that you couldn't even hear, but you could feel it.
0: You gotta love that infrasound, eh? Gotta love it.
1: Yeah, and it wasn't about the power. Like, people would come in and they go, man, you guys have only got like 60k of amps here, how come it's so loud?
0: Because
1: that guy is a genius.
0: Yeah, no, it's like, honestly, you know, thank you for all the work that you've done for our community and everything, in particular the Fat, as being OG junglist, drum and bass fiend, like, just legendary. Thank you so much, Dave. Really, really appreciate
1: it.
0: So
1: much fun.
0: Oh, it was amazing. So Lungs Relentless 92/93 overseas tours, which includes 65 dates, iconic European multiplexes, Melody Maker Praise, and MTV Play, were built entirely on Raw Networking and Student Radio, and shipping physical vinyl, as you mentioned. So looking at today's hyper-connected algorithm-driven landscape, what do you think modern independent bands have lost by not having to navigate that tactile, chaotic word of mouth global network?
1: Yeah, I think it's the personal touch, which is a bit missing these days, because, like, it's so easy now. Like, I can sit here, I'm lying in bed on my phone, and I can organize an entire tour and a record release, and I can send files all over the world, like, in a second.
0: Mm-hmm.
1: Whereas it used to be a fax machine, a phone call. Like, we got offered this tour of Holland, right? It was 10 dates. They rang me up and they said, we really like your music, we want you to come over. And I said, well, if you can guarantee us enough money to cover our airfares, we'll do it. And they said, yep. 1,000 Deutsche Marks a gig, 10,000, that'll cover three airfares. And we were off. And then I thought, okay, if we're going to Holland, we might as well go through America on the way.
0: Absolutely.
1: And we had basically fanzines releasing our stuff over there, not even record companies. They were like, just people that put out, some of them had quite big distribution, like in LA, was it Salt Breeze? I can't remember all the names, but they'd buy like 50 records.
0: Wow.
1: Which was, you know, it's worth shipping 50 because it gets the price down enough so they can put them in a shop at a normal price.
0: True.
1: And but they were mainly selling them through their magazines. And so we had this following over there, and so we tracked down promoters, and I would just spend, seriously, hours on the phone ringing people and annoying them so much. So eventually, like, I remember the guy who got us the gig with Payment in New York.
0: Uh-huh.
1: He just said, if you ring me one more time, I'm going to send someone around to your house to kill you. And I said, look, man, we're going to go to New York. We've got nothing to do that night. Just, like, we don't care where we play, but we want to play CBGBs, we want to play Maxwell's, and we want to play Coney Island.
0: Uh-huh.
1: And I was like, well, yeah, of course you do. Everyone wants to play there. And I was like, come on, we know Pavement, they like us. And he checked it out, and I was like, yeah, well, they actually do. So he sorted it out. But it was basically pure persistence and cheek, and I just would not give up.
0: Yeah.
1: These

0: you can't really do that through an email or, you know, a text message, because people will just block it.
1: Yeah, absolutely. Absolutely.
0: But if you're talking on the phone and you can, like, get across some of your personality and your enthusiasm and whatever, you know, like, you need to play your venue because we're awesome, you know?
1: Yeah.
0: This is something that I learned from Americans, because New Zealanders were taught as we grew up, they go, what's your band like? You go, oh, we're okay.
1: Yeah, absolutely.
0: Because you ask an American band, what do you guys like? Like, we're awesome! It's like, it's just like a different attitude. And we think that it's arrogance when we first hear it, but after a while you go, no, they just believe in themselves, you know?
1: Yeah.
0: And it's a good attitude to have, doesn't matter what you're doing.
1: Yeah, that's it. I mean, here we're a bit shy, you know, and there's whole, you know, all this kind of thing. Like, and I know from being an artist coming up and, you know, coming from the analog days, you know, literally creating random posters, flimsy business cards, you know, like,
0: cut and getting, paste,
1: yeah, 100%, and getting out there and doing like thousands of badly photocopied posters in the middle of winter, you know, like, you know, I remember those days, and like, I agree with you, Dave. I mean, it was amazing. It was so cool because you actually.
0: I still do it. I still do poster runs in Wellington, and I love it. I do it just for the fun of it.
1: Same.
0: I just love walking up Beaver Street with a bucket of glue and just slapping posters up, like, broad daylight in front of everybody. And people, no one ever says, don't do that.
1: No. And it's so cathartic.
0: Like, I was so shy when I was growing up, and I just thought, like, the only way I could overcome it is to be loud.
1: Yeah.
0: Like, I got taught classical piano by a bunch of nuns.
1: Oh, no.
0: And then when I was 13, I got my letters and stuff and was all qualified. And I tried to start writing my own songs with my band on a keyboard. And I just couldn't do it because my brain kept telling me, no, you can't do that. It's against the rules.
1: Yeah.
0: And so I thought, okay, I'll get a guitar because I don't know anything about guitar. And I won't learn any chords. I'm just going to make up my own stuff. I'm only going to use two strings, maybe just use one string. And so that's how I started writing my own songs. And same with singing. Like, I always got other people to sing to start with in my early bands, and then I heard Marky Smith from The Fall, and I thought, I can do that.
1: Uh-huh.
0: And then Sonic Youth was like, I can do that too.
1: It's all there. Might as well just do it.
0: Yeah.
1: Oh, that's super cool.
0: And that's how Lung was born, basically. It's like, someone who couldn't play guitar and couldn't sing decided to have a band.
1: Oh, my gosh. Oh,
0: and make up for it by playing really loud.
1: Well, that's definitely the way to do it. I 100% agree with that. So, from documenting your history in the Book of Thatch to writing fiction and triggering underground art movements, you've refused to dilute your art over the decades, stating that with Fog, Lung is the most punk we've ever been. What keeps that fire so volatile? Is it an addiction to the confrontation of live performance, or is it a fundamental refusal to let the mainstream dictate the sound of Aotearoa's underground?
0: Yeah, the simple answer is I just do what I do.
1: Yeah.
0: I just do what I like. But the more complicated answer is probably, like, when I moved to Wellington, I've been living in Blenheim for a couple of years, God forbid, and Wellington was such a refreshing change. Like, I would go out to 5 gigs a night. I'd go to Meow, I'd go to San Fran, I'd go to some garage where someone was having a drum and bass party. And I'd see all kinds of music on one night, and I saw heaps of young bands, and I was really impressed by them. They were like, they had good, like, raw, guttural sounds, even though they were using lots of effects.
1: Uh-huh.
0: And then after a while, I started to get a bit sick of them, and I thought, oh, I figured it out. Most of them had come from training institutions. Like, there's all these, you can get a degree in music now in Wellington from the Polytech and from the university, and these were all bands that had gone through a degree course, and so they'd all come out, and they were quite pushing, and they had quite good ideas, but they weren't that original.
1: Yeah.
0: And it inspired me to go back to my roots and believe in my sound again, because I thought, oh, these guys are, like, technically so much better than anything I could ever dream of playing, but actually I'm going to show them something. There's another way. And we're not converting other bands or anything, but we have been playing with a lot of young bands and just showing them, you know, there are different ways of doing things. Like, instead of having 20 effects pedals, I've still got my two original rats, and, you know, one rat's awesome, the two rats is amazing.
1: Nice.
0: And that's still what I use. Like, when James joined, he said, oh, you've got to have this one and this one, and you've got to have Peaches Cream or

0: friends of Custard and lent me all these other pedals, and I experimented with them for a while, but I've gone back to the rats just because I feel it. The noise that I make is like a wave that I see, and I know how to form that wave with those rats, whereas if I get too many pedals, things start to actually disappear from my wave. Not just disappear. It's hard to explain.
1: No, I know. I know exactly what you mean. Yeah. 100%. That's that feeling,
0: So, like, for my... these days, you'd probably call it mental health, but, like, if I'm feeling bored or down or whatever, I just pick up my guitar and just make some random noise, and that feeds me, and that's why I do it. I still love doing that, and if other people want to come and watch that, then that's just a bonus, you know. But it's purely personal self-interest, to be honest.
1: Look at that's a fantastic answer, man. Thank you so much. So, if your sound was a pie that had been lost in the Ngangahua mud circa, and this is important, Fat 09, what flavour would that pie be and why?
0: It would have to be chili beans with extra jalapenos.
1: Okay.
0: And it probably wouldn't be a pie, it'd probably be a burrito.
1: Nice.
0: You know, when we first went to LA, we were living in the squats and warehouses, and there were these Mexican food trucks that would come around in the morning and sell burritos. They were called burritos, as big as your head.
1: Uh-huh.
0: And you buy one, and it would last you all day. And it was just fabulous food.
1: Wow. Man, I want to get me one of those. Time to go to LA, I think.
0: Heaps of chili and beans and rice and just good stuff.
1: Oh, man, that sounds so good. Dave, thank you so much for everything you've done for our culture. Honestly, I'm humbled sitting here with you today. You have driven my sound, personally, my subjective sound. You've created amazing gigs. You've made some brutal, brutal music, which I absolutely adore. Have you got any gigs coming up soon?
0: Yes, we're going to New Plymouth on the 8th of August, and then we're playing in Wellington on Halloween on the 31st of August.
1: Wicked. Well, if you're out there in Kirikiri Door, promoters, book Lung. Book them.
0: Cheers.
1: big ups, Dave. Thank you so much for being here with me today.
0: Thank you. That was fun.

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1: What up, it's yours truly, DJ D, Australia's premier female turntablist, letting you know that we are in the mix on the Vinyl Tip each and every Friday night. 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
2: 1200 degrees, Fridays 10 p.m. on Free FM 89.0. 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

Well, hello everyone. Welcome to another edition of Back Porch Bluegrass. I'm your host, Paul Trenwith, and I have a show lined up today that's just a little bit different. Normally, I'm playing music from my shelves, and I look at my shelves and decide what the theme, if any, is going to be for today's program or which albums I'd like to play. This time, my selection of albums is a little bit different. I've just recently had a trip down to Wellington to visit my son Mike and his wife Hayley, and spend a weekend with them. And one

things that I do when I go to Wellington is go to Slowboat Records and look through their CDs. Occasionally I look through their LPs, but look through their CDs, and they mix the bluegrass ones in with the country ones. And every now and then I get something, I see something that I'd like to buy, and that would be quite nice. And I So this time we went to Slowboat Records and I bought a few CDs, and then coming back

Beautiful Confusion from Tema Effect, and Off All Bets Are Off, released in 2021. Tema Effect is one of the prominent faces of contemporary rock in the Israel rock scene, has been crowned Israel's guitar goddess and came into prominence as the singer guitar player for bands Chrysilla and Shoshina, which both bands are known for turning every venue into a crime scene of volume and ruthless energy. My name is Maria and I am the host of this show called Trinket Box, broadcasting on Fresh FM. Today's edition is made up from artists on my discovery list, such as my opening track. She combines her love of rock and improvisation to create a sound she calls jazz and roll. She says, "I feel that in this period of time, while people eulogise rock and roll and compare it to the lost brother, the jazz, there's a place to stop the erosion in the two genres." From her now, the track Crossbow.

Crossbow from Tamar Afek, having trained as a concert pianist in Tel Aviv, Israel, from an early age, wasn't exposed to rock music until she was 18. Then, when she put her career on hold to begin mandatory service in the army, visiting a hip-hop bar, she heard Radiohead for the first time. Impressed by the band's experimental, multifaceted style, Afek began a quest to learn more about the music she had previously avoided and was enthralled by the raw guitar sounds of Sonic Youth, the Jesus Lizard and the Stooges. She says,

I'd say everything I do has a rock and roll essence to it. It doesn't sound like Led Zeppelin or anything, but there's an attitude there that drives me to always search for new ways to do things. And classical, everything is so restrained and pure. Rock gives me this freedom to try anything. My next artist, Margaret Fielder from London, based American vocalist, multi-instrumentalist and noted guitarist, is best known as the founding member of Moonshake, an experimental rock, post-rock band existing between 1991 and 1997, and Laika, who she formed with Guy Fixon in 1993. The band produced four albums and five singles between 1994 and 2003, so off the album Good Looking Blues, released in 2000, the track Bedtimes.

subject of bad times. Delete it immediately without reading it. This is the most dangerous email virus yet. It will rewrite your hard drive. Not only that, but it will scramble any disks that are even close to your computer. It will recalibrate your refrigerator's coolness settings so all your ice cream melts. It will demagnetize the strips on all your credit cards, screw up the tracking on your VCR, and use subspace field harmonics to render any CDs you try to play unreadable. It will give your ex-boy or girlfriend your new phone number. It will mix antifreeze into your fish tank. It will drink all your beer and leave its socks out on the coffee table when there's company coming over. It will put a dead kitten in the back pocket of your good suit and hide the car keys when you're late for work. Bad times will make you fall in love with a penguin. It will give you nightmares about circus midgets. It will pour sugar in your gas tank and shave off both your eyebrows while dating your current boy or girlfriend behind your back and billing the dinner and hotel room to your Visa card. It will seduce your grandmother. It does not matter if she is dead. Such is the power of bad times. It reaches out beyond the grave to sully those things we hold most dear. It moves your car randomly around parking lots so you can't find it. It will kick your dog. It will leave libidinous messages on your boss's voicemail and your voice. It is insidious and subtle. It is dangerous and terrifying to behold. It is also a rather interesting shade of mauve. Bad times will give you Dutch elm disease. It will leave the toilet seat up. It will make a batch of methamphetamine in your bathtub and then leave bacon cooking on the stove while it goes out to chase high school kids with the new snowblower. These are just a few of the signs. Be very, very careful.

That was Alphabet Soup from British band Laika, featuring Margaret Fielder, and it's off the album Wherever I Am What Is Missing, released in 2003. Laika's experimental style blends diverse genres, including dub, hip-hop, jazz, and krautrock, a broad genre.

Of experimental rock that developed in West Germany in the late 1960s, early 1970s. Up next is an American industrial music duo, Collide, formed in LA in 1992. They've incorporated elements of trip-hop, synth-pop and music from the Middle East into their sound. Their name comes from the collision of musical styles, primarily the vocals provided by Karen and the electronic music provided by Static. They started their own record label, Noise Plus Music, in 2000 and released their second studio album, Chasing the Ghost. It was pressed in limited quantity, cassette tape, and all track versions are different from those on the later releases. Songs on side two of the album remain unreleased elsewhere. On this album, they cover the track White Rabbit, which is written and performed by Grace Slick while she was still with the Great Society, and then later recorded by Jefferson Airplane for their 1967 album Surrealistic Pillow. Sideline magazine said, "Chasing the Ghost is an exquisite emotive disc that crosses the cold fire of early Susie and the Banshee with the warm urgency of modern trip-hop. It wholly manages to defy categorization." So, from that album, here is the track White Rabbit. Down.

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0: The beautiful sound of Collide Holding Back off Mind and Matter, a remix album featuring vocals from Karen and music composed by Eric Innist. You are listening to Trinket Box. Replays of the show can be heard next Monday at noon, Monday nights at 10 on Radio Southland, and every second Thursday afternoon at 1:30 on Otago Access Radio. Now, my next group, Chicks on Speed, is a feminist music and fine art ensemble formed in Munich in 1997 after members Australian Alex Murray-Leslie and American Melissa Logan met at the Munich Academy of Fine Arts. Though Chicks on Speed reached cult status throughout the 2000s as catalysts of the music genre, Electro Crash, the band was founded and more broadly performed as a collaborative art group working in performance art, electronic dance music, collage graphics, textile design and fashion. We Don't Play Guitars is the first single from the album 99 Cents, released in 2003, and features Canadian electro crash musician and producer Peaches. Dan Left of Pitchfork Media commented that the song is a gutsy, rambunctious melee that puts mantra before message. Here is that track now, We Don't Play Guitars.
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times. 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Let's spark it up. Fireworks.

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When the going gets rough, when your contacts are out of town, the deals are not striking. In fact, recession is happening. 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

From Germany, Chicks on Speed with Good Weather Girls, Speak Wave remake featuring French producer and DJ from Paris, Captain Moustache. Look them up. It's a very interesting read. Now, someone I've featured before on the show is Martina Topley-Bird, born in London in 1975. Growing up in a large family with five siblings and three step-siblings, her father, Martin Topley, died before she was born. Her surname combines his with that of her stepfather. After moving to Bristol, she studied at the prestigious boarding school Clifton College. But a chance meeting with Tricky, he apparently heard her singing outside his house. It sent her life down a more musical path. Was she a rebellious teen? She says, I had quite a lot of attitude and was a tiny bit maybe arrogant. Yeah. Quintotic is the debut album by English singer-songwriter Martina Topley-Bird. The album spans several musical styles, including trip-hop, electronic and rock. And it includes a collaboration with Tricky, with whom Topley-Bird collaborated prior to her solo work. The track from the album I've chosen is called Too Tough to Die, released in July of 2003. Here it is now for your listening pleasure. 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Black!

From Martina Topley Bird, the song April Groove, and off the album Blue God, released in May 2008. The album had been complete since at least September in 2007, and it was then Topley Bird slowly revealed track titles and posted songs from the album on her official website and her MySpace page. My last tracks for today are from English band Sneaker Pimps, formed in Hartlepool in 1994. They take their name from an article the Beastie Boys published in their Grand Royal magazine about a man they hired to track down classic sneakers. Founded by electronic musician Liam Howe and guitarist Chris Corner, they later recruited Kelly Dalton as their lead singer, where she was featured prominently in both the songs and the music videos for their debut album, Becoming X. The album, an electronica and trip-hop album, features alternative rock and orchestral elements and samples. The title comes from the fourth track on the album, and as explained by vocalist Kelly Dalton, X meaning whatever you want it to mean. Also, like Generation X, X is a blank, it's a feeling. So here is the title track, followed by Spin Spin Sugar. Podcasts of this edition of Trinket Box, Beautiful Confusion, music from my Discovery playlist and others can be found through our website, freshfm.net.

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1: From the Shoe Schwab, this is Balmoral Blues.

This is David Blaine with Balmoral Blues, and you're listening to the best blues radio in British Columbia's Shuswap. Ovi Wright was a deep soul singer based in Memphis and had his biggest successes after partnering with producer Willie Mitchell in the late 1960s and early 1970s until he was incarcerated for drug offenses. His commercial success never fully recovered after his release. A continuing drug problem weakened his health and he died at age 41. Starting today's show from 1970 is Ovi Wright with Ace of Spades.

This is David Blaine. You're tuned in to Balmoral Blues. We were just listening to the underappreciated soul man, Ovi Wright, with Ace of Spades. Vancouver's Honey Bear, the band, formed in just 2023 and is known for a vintage soul and R&B vibe, which is carried forward with the new single, Just Your Fool. Vintage vibe and vintage subject, this is Honey Bear.

All right, let's get into the Wayback Machine. We're going to go back to the 1960s. Let's get a twofer. First, we'll have Lou Donaldson with Elizabeth. Then after that, we're going to go to 1967 with John McDuffie from the album Tobacco Road, and he's going to play Shadow of Your Smile.

Next up, we're going to have a little Eugene McDaniels, and this comes from the 1971 album Headless Heroes of the Apocalypse. Here's Jagger the Dagger.

0: You're listening to Coast Access Radio 104.7 FM. Next up, I have something that's quite special. Here are the String Queens playing their new single, Troubled Liberty. But on top of that, we're going to have James Earl Jones reciting the Frederick Douglass speech, What to the Slave is the 4th of July.
1: Fellow citizens, pardon me, and allow me to ask, why am I called upon to speak here today? What have I, or those I represent, to do with your national independence? Are the great principles of political freedom and of natural justice embodied in that Declaration of Independence extended to us? And am I, therefore, called upon to bring our humble offering to the national altar and to confess the benefits and express devout gratitude for the blessings resulting from your independence to us? I am not included within the pale of this glorious anniversary. Your high independence only reveals the immeasurable distance between us. The blessings in which you this day rejoice are not enjoyed in common. The rich inheritance of justice

0: prosperity and independence bequeathed by your fathers is shared by you, not by me. The sunlight that brought life and healing to you has brought stripes and death to me. This 4th of July is yours, not mine. You may rejoice, I must mourn. To drag a man in fetters into the grand illuminated temple of liberty and call upon him to join you in joyous anthems were inhuman mockery and sacrilegious irony. Do you mean, citizens, to mock me by asking me to speak today? What to the American slave is your 4th of July? I answer, a day that reveals to him more than all other days of the year the gross injustice and cruelty to which he is a constant victim. To him, your celebration is a sham, your boasted liberty an unholy license, your national greatness swelling vanity. Your sounds of rejoicing are empty and heartless, your denunciation of tyrants, brass-fronted impudence. Your shouts of liberty and equality, hollow mockery. Your prayers and hymns, your sermons and thanksgivings, with all your religious parade and solemnity, are to him mere bombast, fraud, deception, impiety, and hypocrisy, a thin veil to cover up crimes that would disgrace a nation of savages. There's not a nation of the earth guilty of practices more shocking and bloody than are the people of these United States at this very hour. At a time like this, scorching irony, not convincing argument, is needed. Oh, had I the ability and could reach the nation's ear, I would today pour forth a stream, a fiery stream of biting ridicule, blasting reproach, withering sarcasm, and stern rebuke. For it is not light that is needed, but fire. It is not the gentle shower, but thunder. We need the storm, the whirlwind, the earthquake. The feeling of the nation must be quickened. The conscience of the nation must be roused. The propriety of the nation must be startled. The hypocrisy of the nation must be exposed, and the crimes against God and man must be proclaimed and denounced.
1: Okay, coming up next, this is a way back nugget that I have. It's from Isaru Imada Trio from Japan, and here is The Green Caterpillar.

Thank you for riding with us on the blues train, closing us off. We're going to have a song from Janko Nilovic. Here is Drug Song. Have a great day, everyone.

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The website has heaps of resources and information, and it looks great. 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

0: Welcome to Certain Sound on OAR FM. I'm Mrs. Scrub, and I'm here with my first and current husband, Mr. Scrub. We're here to play some awesome tunes from Aotearoa, New Zealand for you. Our marriage survived our first show, so we're back for more. How are you doing, Mr. Scrub, and what have we got planned for today?
1: I'm doing very well, thank you, Mrs. Scrub. Today, our theme is called Punk It Up. And we're really looking at a bunch of really amazing New Zealand tunes from around 1978 to 1982 period. And many of these come from the North Island. And so they're pretty short and they're pretty fast. So

0: We're going to try and get through a ton of them. Yeah, that's all I've got to say on it.
1: Okay, cool. Let's get this show started then. It's dedicated to the past, present and future punks, some of whom, like me, resorted to making paperclip chains to hang from your school uniform to demonstrate your punk cred. First up, we've got the Tearaways with Never Been to Borstal. But I've never stopped trying.

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1: 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I give you my phone number. 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

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Listen to what I say. In your life, expect some trouble. 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

Morena te iwi, no ma, haere mai, and welcome to Out West Radio, where we are giving you the inside scoop of everything that is happening out west. We are the Western Community Centre. We're based at 46 Hyde Ave. We have a mission statement to create opportunities and provide support that enhances the holistic well-being of the people in our community, with a vision statement of thriving, vibrant, healthy and self-reliant communities. We've also got some values that pretty much holds us to everything that we do, everything that we provide to the community, and everything that we're trying to do. So we're strength-based with respect, integrity, quality services, meaningful relationships, professionalism, and also honouring te tiriti or waitangi. So you've only got me on the decks today. It's if you're first time tuning in, my name is Regan. I am the community connector here at the Western Community Centre. I am also in the youth space, and wear many other hats around the building. So I'll probably give you guys a little bit of an update of who I am, especially for our new listeners, and welcome back to our OG listeners. Thank you for always tuning in to us every Wednesday, and we are giving you everything that's been happening. So we have just come out of the busy time for us, which is our school holidays. Had action-packed 2 weeks full of fun. So we had our junior holiday program that operated for the 2 weeks. We had Western Wheels Learner's License in our first week. We had our youth holiday program, so our rangatahi program, in the second week. We also had a 50-plus luncheon in the second week of school holidays too. So we have had

Lots and lots of good stuff happening here at our building. But I've also got a big, massive update to give you guys, but I will give that to you later on through the show. So welcome in. So just firstly, yeah, we had 2 weeks of school holidays. I know that our juniors had so much fun, and they were actually super lucky. They were only rained off one of their trips, so they were very happy about that. They had shot over to the Melville Skate Rink last week, Friday, so for the last trip of the 2 weeks, and had some fun out in the skate park skating, so roller skating, rollerblading. And if you have tuned into us before, normally it's myself and Tom, our youth worker, but as always, first week back to term, our youth worker is away for the week and is actually around the Motu at the moment training other youth workers. So he is doing some good stuff out in our community. And that is why you have just me on the decks today. So we had that. Learner's license was a massive week for the first week. I am the facilitator for learner's license. And we had many, many students enrolled. And we had a really cool week. Lots of fun, lots of learnings, lots of playing games, and lots of winning some prizes as well. So a little bit of an update on our learner's license. We had 9 successfully passed their learner's license, with 2 that have failed, but they are returning back to us. So just need a little bit of extra support, but they were absolutely amazing students. And if you are newly 15 or just about to turn 16 or in that age bracket where you are eligible to go and sit your learner's license, please get in contact with us. We run these learner's license courses every school holidays in the first week, and they are open to anybody. And we have heaps of fun. I've got all sorts of different ways that we learn. I'm a very visual learner, so I prefer our hands-on games compared to just sitting there and listening and reading and writing all at the same time. So if you are those types of people or you know someone that learns best that way, please get in contact with us. You can head over to our website. There's a tab at the top that says Learner's License. If you click onto that, it will give you the enrollment form, which will allow you to enroll for the next course. So we do only have one last course for the year, and that will be operating in the last week of September, heading into the first week of October. And the coolest part about Learner's License is that we have VTNZ, who are our testing agent. They come to our venue. So we don't take our students to VTNZ anymore to test. They actually come to us to test. And we are really excited to have that service and have been using that service possibly for the last year or so. We did trial it out last year, but we have been very fortunate enough that this year we have had the testers come to us for every single lesson that we've had. So if you're one of those students that doesn't like to have to get comfortable in a new environment and will find that that works best for them, please get in contact. We are the people for you. And we also had, as I mentioned earlier, we did have our youth holiday program last week, which was the second week of the school holidays, where myself and Tom had an action-packed week with our teenagers. And I know that when you guys get to listen to me and Tom being on the decks together, we'll probably touch base on how that went for both of us. But this was my first time being with the youth for the youth holiday program. Normally I am scattered in the second week with other jobs around the centre. So it was really cool to be able to get amongst our teenagers and actually get to know a lot of our new ones a little bit better as well. So through last week we had about 20 of us, including myself and Tom. We also had a placement student with us, working her hours with us too. And it was really, really cool. So we had laser tag, we did the driving range, mini golf, leap. We had an amazing race. But I think the highlight for me last week would have been our sleepover. So if you're an OG tuning in, you would have heard myself and Tom talk about the overnight trip we'd done with our teenagers last year for our end of year trip. Many times Tom has stayed around with, overnight at the centre with the boys, and they've done some really cool activities. So lately we have been merging both our rangatahi group, so I run the girls group, Tom runs the boys group, and we've been merging our groups lately, which has been really, really cool because different ages, they're all in the same friend group, but having to work
together collectively has been really cool.

able to watch them, especially for our junior rangatahi coming into that space and mixing in with our seniors who have been with us for a few years now. But the sleepover was awesome. Yes, there was bare minimum sleep, but we did have a lot of fun and a lot of antics around the building. Yeah, with the antics, we were playing Go Home, Stay Home in the building at night time. So we blacked out the entire building, blocked out as much light as we could. And I think we played close to about 6 to 7 games of Go Home, Stay Home. And it was crazy. We had, yeah, kids darting everywhere, myself hiding as well. But it was really, really cool. So on top of that, our rangatahi did have to do this. So they were broken into groups. They one group was on dinner, one group was on dessert, and the other group was on breakfast. And they also had a competition amongst all of that. They got given a budget, all three groups, and they also had to make sure that they brought enough ingredients that fed everybody in the group. So not only just their small group, but the entire group as a whole, so all 20 of us, within their budget range. We had one group successfully buy all of the ingredients within budget, and I actually think they might have been the only group that also managed to make sure that everybody got something too. But it's a really cool learning curve. I know our rangatahi were super excited to be in the space that they are most happy in, most comfortable in, with people that truly and genuinely love to watch these kids thrive. And then we managed to end our week with a day at the pool. So thank you, Waterworld, for having your one day splash attack, where we got to come in, play on the diving boards, the hydro slides, the inflatables, and just lax out in the pools, which was a really great end to the week after having an extremely late night the night before, but having so much fun through the building. So if you did drive past the centre late last Thursday night and see quite a lot of teenagers outside, yes, that was us. They were safe. They weren't up to any trouble, but we were creating a space for them where they can come and just be their true form, their true selves. And it's been really, really cool to watch our kids grow together, bond together. They spend quite a lot of time with each other. So it was really, really nice to have them in our space. So a massive shout out to our rangatahi. I know me and Tom always, always appreciate your guys' time. And little did they know that they actually fill... and I know this is for Tom, but I won't speak for him. But for me, they always fill my cup, always remind me that all of us adults, we are just giant big kids ourselves. So remembering to slow down and take the time to enjoy the moments that you are in is something that these rangatahi continue to teach me each week. So they play a massive part in my life. They also know that they'll get a massive growling from me too if they play up. And that's just what holds them and teaches them how to hold themselves accountable. So if you do see our rangatahi out there, please remind them that they're great kids because they are. And yeah, we do have some more programs coming up for them. We do run weekly youth group. So the girls group is held every Wednesday afternoon from 3:30 till about 5:30 in the evening. And our boys group, which is Tua Whakapuawai, is run every Friday afternoon from about 3:30 to 5:36-ish, give or take. So if you are based in the Norton area and you've got some rangatahi there you think might be good to, indulge in some really positive activities. We're about upskilling our rangatahi and also looking at and showing them different pathways and different ways that they could thrive in this crazy life. Heading over to our 50 plus luncheon last week was the Matariki theme. So a massive shout out to Nahuya, who normally she has a set of team members behind her that helps her out with her luncheons, which is normally our after school care staff. So Emma, Zura, Rosemary and myself. And a lot of our community members will come in and help. But this time round, Nahuya did have to do a lot of it on her own, as because many of us were already off running programs or a part of a program that was already running. So I heard it was a very, very cool day. We had our awesome tutor who runs our amazing weaving class, Teresa from over at our other building, 108, on a Wednesday. They come over and actually taught our 50-plus group on weaving. And they were also lucky enough to have the next 50-plus trip announced. So
I know you guys have heard about the 50 plus trips from us before, and for you to find out the information.

on when the trips are coming up and what the trip is you do have to attend normally the last two luncheons prior to it, as they kind of drop hints leading up to it. It is normally a surprise on where the trip is, and they are limited tickets, and there is a small cost to each of these trips, but they change each time. However, August bus trip is off to Te Awamutu's theatre, and I have heard that there is only very, very minimal tickets left. So if you are 50 plus and you are wanting to come onto the bus trip, please give us a call as soon as possible, because those tickets will get sold very quickly. And once they are sold, we will have a wait list. However, you can't always guarantee that you will be lucky enough to get a ticket, okay? So please make sure if you're wanting to join into our 50-plus group, come on down to our centre, come grab our yearly program for that so you know when the dates are and what is coming up, because each month is a themed luncheon, which happens on the third Friday of every month from 12 o'clock, where you bring a small plate to share, and you get to meet new friends. And sometimes there's some really cool activities to do, or some arts and crafts and stuff like that. But it changes every month. And for the last few years, after Nahuya took it over, has really done really well and really likes to give you guys a variety in that space. So come on down. It's a really cool place to be. And so just that was pretty much our holiday program, or our holidays, our two-week action-packed holidays, in a nutshell. And if you were lucky enough to come down to the building, you would have seen how busy our centre was through the school holidays. And it always seems to be the busiest place is through the school holidays. We've got free computers that are that the public have access to that they can come in and use. Just in our foyer area, we've got free Wi-Fi, a free public phone for you to use. So some people come in and just love to just be in our space with us, and we are all for it. So come in and join us and hang out with us. Also, just thought I'd give you guys an update that our fruit and veggie bags were completely sold out this week. I know we love to give you guys some inside scoop on what's there and, you know, if we've got bags left over. However, we do have single items, individual items, or some loose items that you can purchase, which is just the last bits and pieces from our veggie packs. And the last time I did see, there was some cauliflower, avocados, I think there's some parsnips still in there, and some the green kiwi fruit. And there's one more vegetable. You know what? I'm going to give you guys it's going to be a mystery. You got to come in and buy something to see what that other vegetable is. So don't forget, guys, every Wednesday we do have our $15 fruit and veggie packs, and they have been a hit, and we are in wintertime. So it's whatever is in season at the moment is what we are getting. We are trying to get some extra items so that there's other items you guys can purchase when purchasing your $15 fruit and veggie bag. But majority of the time they work out to be roughly just under $30 worth of fruit and veggie that you are buying from us for $15. We have been operating for many years doing this, and our fruit and veggie bags have skyrocketed, and as a hot place to be on a Wednesday after 11 o'clock once all the bags have been packed. Massive shout out to our volunteers. We had a massive line of volunteers this week that came in and helped us pack our fruit and veggie bag as well. If you head over to our Facebook page, we've got some reels up. Go in, view it, make a comment, react to it. As you can see, we're starting to put up a little bit more footage. So you guys are going to start to see us in physical form just a little bit more on our Facebook page. So please make sure you're following our Facebook page. We have just hit 15,000 followers. So thank you to everyone that follows us, everyone that supports us, everyone that donates to us. We wouldn't be able to do this if we didn't have a community to do this for. So we're very, very grateful for our community, and we really love them to pieces. And I'm trying my best not to give away the big announcement just yet, because I want to be able to end our session today on some really great positive news. And so many people have been asking us about this. So if you're an OG listener, you may be getting an idea of where I'm heading with this. But while you guys have to wait,
You're going to have to listen to some few more other things before I can share to you some really cool news with us. We also have fruit trees for sale. They're mandarin and oranges. Orange trees, they're $33 each, and all of these proceeds are going towards our youth programs. We've also got, don't forget, guys,

We have our free Kai store, sorry, that happens every Thursday and Friday. And a shout out to Go Eco for collecting all the food from our supermarket so it doesn't end up in our landfill, but it's still got a lot of life to give to whānau that need some extra Kai. So if you're needing extra Kai, come down to the centre on a Thursday or a Friday just before 12 o'clock with a bag, line up on the side where the skate park is. And you will be able to get a basket full of Kai. It is always a mixture, and we cannot guarantee how many baskets we will have or guarantee what we are getting. It is just the luck of the draw. And I know it will just, you know, it just helps if you've got extra whānau coming over, or you've had extra kitties in the house to feed. I know many of us would have had all of our cupboards eaten out over the 2 week school holidays. So if you just need that extra help, come on down. Our free school lunches have just returned as well. So remembering that our school lunches only happen through the school term, we do let you guys know in advance if we aren't getting them. For example, if there's a teacher's only day or a half day, then the likelihood the lunches don't come to us or we have to pick them up earlier. We let you guys know in advance so that you guys are aware. But free school lunches every Monday, Wednesday and Friday. They are hot. It's a different meal every day. So they're really good to have, always good to store in the freezer too, just for those little bit of extras. So just jumping into what we normally offer throughout the week. And this is coming out of our little booklet. So if you've come into our centre, we have these awesome little booklets that Neil has made up for our community to access, which is a booklet of everything that we talk about. Days, times, costs, changes, upcoming programs, upcoming services, really cool events to look forward to. Everything is in our little booklet. So if you come into reception and you can't find one of the booklets laying around on the table where our pamphlets are or just near the door, just head over to our amazing reception staff, and she will be able to point you in the right direction or get you another booklet. But these booklets here literally have everything we have. So what we offer is over 101 unique support services, activities, events and programs that are held each year, available to the public from our community-owned facilities, which is here at 46 Hyde Ave, or we've got 108 Grandview Road. So we do have two buildings. So starting of the week, we've got Justice of the Peace here every Tuesday, 9 a.m. to 11 a.m. We've got Citizens Advice Clinic here every Wednesday from 10:30 a.m. to 12:30 p.m. We have the Family Court Navigators. They're here fortnightly. So please get in contact with us to check if it's the correct fortnight that they're in with us or if it's the following week. Same for our Kāinga Ora Housing Support Manager. They're here monthly. So please just get in contact with us just to make sure you're not too early and you're not too late to come and meet with them. We have our whānau support worker, Aroha, who is always out in our community supporting our whānau that are needing just that little bit of extra support. We have Hamilton Budgeting Advisory Trust, so financial mentoring here every Tuesday and Friday. And if you are needing an appointment with budgeting, please make contact to Hamilton Budgeting Advisory Trust. They handle all of the bookings, and we are just the venue for them to operate out of and see all the clients that are in this area. We have legal advice, which is every Tuesday, 9 a.m. to 10 a.m. You do have to book. We do have to ask a few details about that too. So please get in contact with us and please don't be mindful. We just needed to ask the questions and get a little bit of information so that the lawyer is ready to go, because these appointments are very, very small and short. The more information that they have beforehand, the better that they can help you in the small time that they do have. We've got acupuncture here Tuesdays, 10 a.m. to 11:30. You do need to book in with us, so please give us a call if you are looking for one of those appointments. We have the Plunkett Outreach Clinic, same thing. You need to contact Plunkett to book your appointment and just ask to have it here at the Western Community Centre. And again, our fruit and veggie co-op bags, which is just $15, available every Wednesday. No need to order unless you're looking at quite a few bags, and I'm talking 10 plus bags. That's when you'd need to make contact to us just to make sure that there is enough bags there for you to collect. We've also got our Western Community newspaper, which currently right now our amazing Nahuya, who is
our

newspaper superstar is currently just finalizing the last details of the paper before it gets sent over to them and printed. So your next Western Community newspaper, which is delivered bi-monthly, will be delivered to your home in the next few weeks while it's still being printed. And this newspaper is delivered to 19,000 homes in the West area. And it just gives you everything, cool as articles from our local superstars, people that have got local businesses trying to promote it. You'll find everything in those newspaper. So if we head over to our programs and activities, we've got playgroups and children's programs, and those playgroups and children's programs normally operate outside of our other building, which is 108 Grandview Road. We've got our 50-plus trips, luncheons, activities. We have a walking group that happens here every Monday. They meet at our front doors just before 9 o'clock and go for a walk. We can help you with your power bill. So if you're thinking you're paying too much for power and you're maybe looking at moving power companies, please get in contact with us and ask to speak to Nahuya, who is our energy navigator. She has got some amazing skills and connections that can help you minimize the amount that you are paying for your power, or show you where you are spending too much on your power to see if we can reduce those costs for you. We have Toi Māori, which is Māori art, and this is our weaving class that happens every Wednesday. And you may have noticed on our Facebook page, yes, our newest course for this term is already fully booked. So if you are wanting to get into the next weaving course, you need to be on our Facebook page and you need to follow the updates, because we do put it up there when those when the next course is about to, when the dates have been given to us and they're ready for enrollments, that's when we will put it out so that you can get in first and first serves. We have our Western Wheels Learner's License course, which happens in the first week of the school holidays, and that is facilitated by myself. We've got Out West Radio Show, which is every Friday, 11 a.m. on Free FM 89.0. So listen in. You can download it as a podcast on Spotify. So if you want, if you've missed anything or you've missed some information, go download it. Come back and listen to me, and or you know, give us a call, flick us a Facebook message or an email, and we'll get back to you. We have youth activities, events, programs, and leadership development. Children's holiday and after school care program, community education and training. So our facilities and services are our free phone, free public phone and computers. We have the cheapest photocopying, printing and scanning, I reckon, in the motu. So if you want some cheap printing but still really great quality, please come on down to us. We'll give you a great discount. Our venue is a place that you can hire for birthdays, you know, gatherings, all sorts of stuff. And we have over 2,519 bookings each year, which is over 153 community groups, organizations, faith-based communities, education providers, and clubs use our venue each year. Also a great place for whānau gatherings and celebrations as well. We do table and chair hire. We also have a fair share market here, which is the second Saturday of each month. So the next fair share market will be coming up very soon. And that starts with the crop swap, heads into the craft swap, and then finally to end the day is the repair co-op. We've got first aid courses here run through 111 Care, and our free food store, which is Thursdays and Fridays from 1 p.m. and then the free meals, which is the Monday, Wednesday and Friday, which is our school lunches, and they are available from our reception area from 2:30 p.m. onwards. If you drive past and they're not there, Just ask us. We could be still on the way back from collecting them, or we have been advised that there is no lunches for us to pick up. So we've got so much stuff happening here at our centre, and continually having heaps of stuff happening at our centre. We love having everyone come in and share our space with us, and we love being able to share, you know, our space with you guys and the knowledge that we hold to help you guys. So just as we start finishing up for today, just before I jump off, I know I've made you guys wait so long to hear this great news. But yes, guys, we are finally here. We have finally hit the mark where we are in the build for our youth hub. So you may have driven past us this week. Starting this Monday, we had builders in. The fences have gone up. Some banging's been going on.
But guys, we have finally made

We are finally in the build for the youth hub, and watch this space, because we are putting up a lot of videos on what that looks like before, during, and after. And you may be lucky enough to find some of the antics that our staff get up to when we're hanging out with each other, and when we're trying to make some cool little snippets for you guys to see what it looks like to be in our space. Well, there is a lot of tradies here on site with us as well. But that is me for today, guys. Thank you so much for listening. And you know what? Make sure this podcast blows up, because first time to have me just on the decks. And I know you guys love talking with me and I love listening to me. But that is me. This is Out West Radio. This is WCC signing off for the day. And we shall see you guys next week. See you.

0: He aha te wā, ko te whitu karaka I te ata. It's 7 a.m. Today is Saturday, or in te reo Māori, Rā Horoi. Sometimes you'll hear the word hatare, but that's a transliteration of Saturday. The correct kupu or word is Rā Horoi. Give it a try, Rā Horoi.
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3: 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I'm Susie Cato.
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3: 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And Larishka talks about a book she loves. Also, Trevor heads out with the Susie and Friends

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1: CBT Times in there. Also Wonky Donkey Man, Craig Smith. A new one from Mr. Robarelli called Albatross. There's loopy tunes in there and an oldie but a goodie from the Funky Monkeys featuring Chris Lam Sam.
3: There are shout-outs and Susie's fun facts too.
0: But right now it's Phil's Super Sound Megamix. Are you ready, Phil?
3: I am, Susie. Here it comes. Did you like the mad rooster at the end there? Cock-a-doodle-roo!
0: Oh, yes, I loved it, Phil. Ka pai tō mahi, good work. Hey, starting the music now with a new song from a new group called Sammy and the Fam. Here's Sam to introduce it.
4: Kia ora. This is Sam from Sammy and the Fam on Susie and Friends. And here is our song, Ice Cream Shop.
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0: And the Fam with Ice Cream Shop.
1: And Sammy and the Fam are a new group from Waipokoro in Central Hawke's Bay. Most of the songs are inspired by things Sam's kids say and do, like

0: That's juniors, intermediates, and novices. And our man on the spot, Mr. Jin himself, it's Ross Longney. Good morning, Ross. How are we?
1: I'm very well, thank you.
0: Come on, Barry. We're back at the race course. Where is Jin and Barrett racing this week?
2: Don't think it's racing this week. I did send Ross a text last Wednesday to tell him that Jin and Barrett had won the second race at Avondale last week.
0: Got to put a bet on it.
1: We're on fire with our racehorse.
0: Might have the commentator's curse, though.
1: I hope
2: anyway,
1: not.
2: Now we've got that result out of the way. Are there any other results you want to talk about, Ross?
1: Yeah, not a few. There was quite a nice weekend. Karori had an intermediate tournament on. They had 16 pairs. It was won by Todd Bearsworth and Catherine Bridger from Kairangi and Todd Bearsworth from Victoria. Both rounds over 60%, so a meritorious weekend for them. Parapara Umu had a junior pair sponsored by Coast Funeral Homes, won by Rachel Bruce and Andrew Booker, both from Parapara Umu. Nice little 7.5 tables. Mount Maunganui, they had a trifecta, if you like, Barry, in your racing terms: junior, an intermediate, and a novice tournament. The intermediate tournament had 18 tables, won by John Little and Graham Saunders, both from the Waikato Bridge Club, so your neighbour in Hamilton. Yeah. The Mount Maunganui junior pairs, 10 tables, won by Joan McNeil and Andrew Lawton, both from Tauranga. And the Mount Maunganui novice was superb. They had one session in the afternoon, so they came and joined us, and they had a first equal. Mark Burgreff and Julie Fruin from Tauranga equaled with Alison Thompson and Susie Ranger from Mount Maunganui, and both of them scored 62.5%. So that was fantastic. All in all, at Mount Maunganui in the afternoon, we had 32 tables, three different tournaments, 32 tables playing bridge. No hiccups in the scoring. Beautifully directed by Norm Silcock. Did all three, ran it wonderfully. Tops to Mount Maunganui for actually pulling it off. I thought, oh my gosh, how on earth is this going to work? And what I was incredibly impressed with, and this just in old-fashioned terms, 1970 terms, this just blew me away. Their prizes went so deep. In the intermediate, they gave prizes down to 12th place.
0: Oh,
2: wow. I'm impressed.
1: And in the juniors, they went down to 7th place. Okay, so that was fantastic. And as they stated, when they introduced the novices and the juniors, they're inverted commas, the future of our sport or our mind game, if you like, a bridge. So they really went out of their way to make the novices feel so welcome in the afternoon when they joined us. It was a wonderful, wonderful day for
0: Cool.
1: the Gin Club. Anyway.
2: You know what I did on Friday night, Mariana?
0: What?
2: I went into the Warkworth Bridge Club online session to see if Buddy Longney was there, and there was no sign of him. They had six
0: Oh.
2: tables.
1: I was down in Tauranga. We went down to Tauranga on Friday. I stayed with my cousin down there, and so we took her out to dinner. So fish and chips in the retirement village, including a glass of wine and a huge piece of beautifully cooked fish and chips and a little salad, $19.
0: Oh.
1: So no, I wasn't playing. But why didn't you log in, Barry, and play?
2: Well, I just thought I'll go and have a look at this since it's a Friday
1: Yeah.
2: night, you know, and because I
1: Yeah.
2: don't have a life. I thought I'd go in and have a look and see if Longney's playing at the walk with no sign of him, Marietta. I thought if I arrived, there'll be a welcoming committee of Ross Longney and somebody else, but no. Actually, Steve was directing it, and he asked me who my partner was. Nah, I've just come for a look.
1: Steve would have found you a partner, Barry.
2: Yeah, that would have given them a phantom.
1: Okay.
2: You never know, I might have a game there one night, Ross.
1: You can have a game with me, Barry.
2: There you go.
0: Well, here we go, back on that wagon again.
1: Promises, promises, promises, eh, Mariana?
2: Maybe on a Friday night at Warkworth might be a start, bro.
1: Hey, a little bit of news from Warkworth, my home club. They've actually applied to the region to run a junior tournament next year. After all the badgering that they've had from me and others, they've gone ahead and applied for a junior tournament. And two of their juniors, Sarah and Libby, have entered into the Remuera Junior Tournament this weekend, which is really great. I'm pleased, so pleased that they've done that. Shout out again.

0: for that tournament. They got more tables. They got 10 tables now, but they still could do with another, I reckon, 2 tables to make it a really nice tournament. So come on, you juniors and juniors, enter that Remuera tournament on Saturday.
1: Speaking of Warkworth, Mariana, why don't we give them a plug for their online session on Friday nights? If you're not doing anything, Warkworth Club run it online. Anybody can play, can they, Ross?
0: Anybody can play, of course. $5 and a free bowl. Nice
1: bargain.
2: And a free what?
0: Free bowl of chips.
1: Okay, so hey, look, we'll see if we can increase the numbers for Friday night. 7 o'clock start or 7:30, was it?
0: 7 o'clock.
1: Yep. 7 o'clock start.
0: This week, no walk with Mind Bridge because it's the Auckland
1: Interclub team. The following Friday night, if you're a little loose end, you can play online at Warkworth, and you don't have to leave your lounge.
0: Just a comment about the junior tournament on this Saturday. That is the first of the new Gin Club Auckland circuit for juniors, and the results for the intermediate circuit are being tabulated at the moment by Kevin Hu. Oh, Barry, I thought of you the other night. Well, I hope you'll laugh about this. You'll probably cringe, actually. I'm sitting there at the table, and my partner opened one club, and I wrote it down on the bidding club, one club, and I was miles away. My right-hand opponent passed, so I looked at my hand. I've got 5 clubs and 4 spades, so I opened one club. Director was the call from my left, naturally. I was hauled off into the corner and read the riot act by Alex Meyer, who was directing, and I thought, what the hell am I going to do now? And then I remembered Barry's words. Your partner's never going to be able to bid again, so there's only one bid you can make, Ross. 3 no trumps, I go. 3 no trumps is the perfect contract. Thank you, Barry.
1: You didn't have a lot of choices, did you? I mean, what can you do? Don't have a comparable bid to make. So
2: that's right.
1: You're right. Your partner's out. You've just cooked their goose.
0: It was you that told all of us Gin Club members on Bridgestone about 3 months ago exactly what to do, and I remembered your words.
1: The bad news is, Ross, like everything else, it doesn't always work. Sometimes 3 no trumps is not going to be the right contract. Partner's going to put down 6 clubs and avoid in spades or something, and you think, geez, we should have been in 6 clubs. And here we are in this stupid 3 no trumps. Why did I ever listen to the Bridge Zone, you'll think?
0: Well, it worked this time. Thank you.
2: Catch up with us next week. The Gin Man leads you out with the Gin Club motto.
0: Observe omne nemenem time. Respect all. Fear none. Have a good week. Light it and
2: send it out. Send it out now. It's Judge Julie next.
3: Hear ye, hear ye. The court's in session. The court's in session. Now here come the judge. Here come the judge.
2: And we had a bonus question that we put to Judge Julie last week. And that question was, should or should not the scores be shown on the bridge mate or bridge pads during session play?
1: The thing we're talking about that's a bit irritating, Julie, is when you get somebody who's scoring and somebody goes down in 4 spades and they look at it and they say, oh, it says you should make it.
4: Yes, I know. People keep saying, oh, we should have done this. I said, there's no should about it.
1: I agree with that.
4: I've given up. It's impossible. But the problem is that with slow play, which is an issue, with some people, that is one of the things that makes it slower. And there are a lot of things people can do around slow play, around the edges of it, about the way they pick up their cards, about what they starting the next board, not discussing every hat, all of those things that are nothing to do with the actual bidding and play. If those things can be
2: distracting and take up time, right,
4: then play speeds up without actually having to play faster.
1: Of course, the other thing is the percentages. And once again, somebody says, that was 100% for us. Well, you know. That's
2: put it in your pipe
1: either.
2: And smoke it.
4: Well, the thing about, and I'll be really clear personally, right, from a personal point of view, if you are playing, at a certain point, you know that you've done well or you haven't done well, right? So you've got a fairly good idea about what you think your score is as you go through the session. When I learnt to play, every time I thought I'd done very well, I scored less than 40%, and when I'd done badly, I got over 60%. So for me, when I was learning to play, looking at the scores would have been helpful. But at no point now, I just don't care, right?
2: Yeah.
4: I'm quite happy not to see them. So it's an interesting question about whether or not you should be able to. It's also something that would probably slow down play even more, which is another issue in itself.

0: Well, of course, back in the day when all the scores were on there, you got a very good idea of when you looked at that score and you'd gone down in something or other and there was one solitary score on the opponent's side all the way down the sheet. It was very depressing.
1: When you had a travel sheet, yeah.
2: If you didn't know that, then maybe you need to assess your hands better, Barry.
1: Yeah, true. All right, okay. Judgy, we'll catch you next week.
2: Righty-o.

0: guest today is Malcolm Mayer, who is the president of Akarana. We'd like to know, one, about you and also about Akarana. Good morning.
1: Hi, Malcolm.
2: Good morning. Good to be here.
1: First thing I want to ask is, I played on Friday in the online tournament run by Akarana, the Swiss Pairs. We all got something called the Akarana Performance Program. What's that all about? How does it work and who developed it?
2: One would have to say that in many ways it's been a work in progress over many years. Decades ago, as individual partnerships used to accumulate our own data, so we could actually see our effectiveness in many different areas. Rumour has it that technology is not a significant string to my bow, and I've always left that to others, whether that be laziness or the fact that I'm basically a caveman. When my partner of the day, in actual fact, stopped doing that, he has some lousy excuse. I think he passed away, actually. It was then difficult to find someone that would do this level of admin, I guess, really, with the advent of the online game. And also Akarana's position that we do not have any real estate, so we're severely compromised in our ability to run face-to-face sessions. The advantage of online is that every bid you make, every play you make, it is all captured and it can be basically recorded for all time.
0: Yeah.
2: So it's a perfect opportunity to run a performance program where everything is automated and captured in that way. So with my background and experience in it and that of many others within our club, I would say that, you know, Akarana has hundreds of years accumulatively of international experience and probably unique in that way. So to be able to draw on that vast reservoir of experience, the online game gives us the ideal platform to utilize the technology there and to put our program into practice.
1: Can anybody subscribe to this, Malcolm? And if so, how do they do that? They just have to play in an online...
2: Basically, it's an Akarana tool for now.
0: Yeah.
2: Akarana only exists as we don't have real estate. Akarana really only exists today in the interest of developing bridge throughout the known land. And we have no need to make money to pay rates or insurances and other, you know, property demands. We also feel that we have a, I don't know that it's an obligation, but we feel a personal duty to actually give back to the bridge community. And every time one plays in any kind of Akarana event, data will be accumulated, and so you can drill down and see exactly where you are doing really well and particularly where you're not doing so well, so you could focus on those areas as a partnership to improve your overall game and your overall performance.
0: Got that, Barry?
1: Okay, so at the moment, your role at Akarana Bridge Club is president. You find yourself in a bit of an unusual position, as you say, not owning any real estate or anything compared to other bridge clubs. So what does the future hold for the Akarana Bridge Club?
2: Okay, well, we have a good relationship with, I still think of it, to be fair, as the Auckland Bridge Club, rebranded themselves as the Remuera Bowls and Bridge Club, and they have said that absolutely when they have their new premises, there will be a place for Akarana. For many years, we've been a tenant of the Auckland Bridge Club, and obviously they're going through quite a changing time right now. So we need to be patient. We could be looking at least 2.5 years before we can get into face-to-face. So there are significant advantages in the online game, primarily, as I say, insofar as we can capture every card that's played, every bid that's made, and we can put our many years

0: of expertise into analyzing and breaking down that data so that people can see the true facts of where they are performing well and not so well. So yes, that's the online game for now. And in actual fact, it's kind of like joining the new age. If you talk about online, we're not just restricted to playing face-to-face with people in our own parish. We could be playing nationwide. And in fact, on Friday when we ran our tournament, we had a gentleman from Egypt playing in real time. So the gentleman played through the night, and word has it he had a thoroughly enjoyable tournament. And awesome. I've had extremely positive feedback.
1: This is pretty stunning coming from Malcolm. I mean, when he says he's a caveman, Mariana, I mean, you know, he's been referred to the way he bids sometime like an animal. And here he is. Here he is embracing modern technology, which is somewhat surprising to me.
0: Okay, in terms of the technology, the fact is that writing the software, if you like, I mean, that absolutely does not fall to me. Elevated to the giddy heights of president is really probably because I've got the biggest mouth, perhaps.
2: See you at the tables.
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0: 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Holly Snape here from Community Waikato. And Harvey Brooks with me again today from Wellbeing Waikato. Great to have you here again. We're talking today about population and data. And don't turn off, you know, because this is actually much more interesting than what you realise. And data is really powerful when it comes to understanding population, how that might feed into the decisions we make in communities. Thank you for joining me, Harvey. Let's start just with a bit of contexting so we all know we're on the same page when we're talking about population.
1: Absolutely. Kia ora, Holly. I think it's really important to understand, yeah, we all talk about the headline number.
0: Oh, yeah, right.
1: So we all roughly know there's 5 million people in New Zealand. We might all know that there's about 8 billion people in the world.
0: Yeah. Although I have heard there may be some underestimation, up to 25% on that.
1: Yeah, that's right. That's true. But if we just sort of say yes. It's never precise because we can't count them all.
0: Yeah.
1: But I think what's really, really important is to understand, well, where does that number come from?
0: Yeah.
1: And what drives that number? Because it's always changing and it always will. And I think last time we talked, I might have said, you know, I think there's a human tendency

0: look at data like this and just project it forward in a straight line.
1: Yeah, yeah.
0: As if the world's a petri dish. And in terms of population, that is definitely not true. So this is important not only for us in terms of our society as it is today, but definitely for our kids and our grandkids' society, because it's going to change dramatically.
1: Yeah, well, tell me a bit about what we mean when we're talking population and what are some of the conditions around that.
0: Yeah, yeah. So obviously, in the simplest sense, we're simply talking about the count of people.
1: Yes.
0: But I think what we've got to talk about is how does that count come about? What drives it? And there are three really basic things, and those are all changing all the time. And so the first one is what's called the fertility rate, which is kind of how it sounds. It's how many kids people have. And in order for a population to stay stable, the fertility rate of a population has to be 2.1.
1: Yes.
0: In other words, for every two people, usually a male and a female, they have to produce 2.1 children.
1: Yeah.
0: Now, obviously, you can't produce 0.1 of a child. So let's say for every 20 parents, there has to be 21 children.
1: Yeah.
0: And the reason for that is because of mortality during birth.
1: And of course, that number 2.1 has dropped. Like, it was even within my lifetime, it was 2.4. So it says something about mortality rate. It's actually gone down, which means that replacement rate is lower now than it has been historically, right?
0: Well, that's right. I mean, this is simply the number in order to replace the population.
1: In New Zealand?
0: No, worldwide. That's a simple number.
1: Oh, that's a simple worldwide number.
0: Yeah, so,
1: there
0: so
1: you go.
0: We need to just get clear.
1: Yeah.
0: This is the fertility rate to keep the population steady. It's not the actual rate right now. So child mortality, and of course the other interesting thing is that if you look at the greatest life, in terms of your life course, when are you at greatest risk of dying, it's actually between the ages of about 14 and 24.
1: Wow.
0: And that's because that's the highest risk-taking age.
1: Yeah.
0: And just as an example, I saw a great statistic yesterday on the road toll in New Zealand and how that's changed since the 1970s. The worst road toll in New Zealand was 1973, when something like 800 people died on our roads.
1: Wow.
0: Now, of course, our population then was probably barely 3 million.
1: Mm-hmm.
0: And if you look at that population of sort of 14 to 16 to 24-year-olds, their road toll has dropped by two-thirds in that time. So obviously their appetite for risk-taking has reduced enormously, which is a great, great thing. So the fertility rate is important, and if you look at the fertility rate in New Zealand, about 50 years ago it was 4,
1: mm-hmm.
0: And now it's about 1.7.
1: Yeah.
0: So we are not replacing ourselves.
1: Yes.
0: So that's factor number one. Factor number two is life expectancy,
1: mm-hmm.
0: And that's going in a good direction. So in about the 1940s, the average life expectancy average in New Zealand was about, I think, 48. Now, that's because there was a high child mortality rate.
1: Mm.
0: But now it's in the high 70s, low 80s,
1: mm-hmm.
0: And so we're all living a lot longer. So those two things are kind of pulling up in opposite directions. You've got far, far fewer children being born and far, far more old people living much, much longer.
1: Yeah.
0: So our population is aging. And then the third factor is, of course, migration. How many people are coming in. And then we're sort of talking permanent long-term migration is the real thing, not how many people are kind of flowing in and out every month, but how many people are staying. When you take all those things together, the net result of that is your population.
1: Yeah.
0: And that's interesting. As I said, those factors are actually changing not only in New Zealand but around the world dramatically.
1: Yeah, and isn't that interesting? Because we're going to get a little bit political here now.
0: Yeah.
1: It is interesting because of the way that migration is often talked about in quite a negative way.
0: Well, it's
1: necessary, right, for us to be able to maintain a population.
0: Well, it absolutely is. And of course, you know, it's a truism, but we're all migrants. And you know, it's a normal human thing, I think, to feel like hopefully you're the last person in, because it kind of feels all right, you know. Yeah, if you're in a community, you like to feel that too. Not always, but I think, you know, what's interesting about migration in New Zealand is that we absolutely rely on it.
1: Yeah.
0: And because that fertility rate is now so low, it's the only game in town. And there's the graph that we might share online after this is that Treasury have actually done the numbers on this and on Treasury, this one, I believe Treasury, And they've said, well, let's just model if migration to New Zealand stopped and we relied entirely on natural increase. So what would happen, let's just say you stop it in 2050. So the population sort of peaks at around about 6 million.
1: Mm-hmm.
0: But then if you start running the clock forward, by around about the year 3000, which I know sounds a long time away, but you know, mm-hmm. time keeps on ticking. Do you want to have a guess at what the population of New Zealand becomes if there's no migration at all?
1: Zero. Wow.
0: Zero.
1: Yeah, wow.
0: Because it's just the inevitable negative compounding effect of fewer and fewer babies being born. And the same math applies around the world. And so even though I think, you know, it's seductive to think that there are countries where people are still having enormous numbers of babies.
1: Yeah.
0: The number of those countries is getting fewer and fewer. So fertility rates, I mean, we all know places like Japan where it's, you know, really, really low. But even places like Asia, India, their fertility rates close to or below two, except in the counting point that you pointed out. In places like Africa, it's getting down pretty low as well. And so that will compound over time. And so there's a really, really good book called Empty Planet, which is about 5 years old, and I'll get you the names of the authors in just a sec. Daryl Bricker and John Ibbotson. So it's called Empty Planet, The Shock of Global Population Decline. And they've pointed out that the rate of population decline in the world, I'm talking about the rate, not the actual absolute number, is far, far greater than people thought. And so they literally think that in the next few hundred years, the biggest problem for humanity is not going to be too many of us, it's going to be too few of us.
1: Yeah.
0: And that's fascinating for New Zealand, because if Treasury and these guys and others are right, then that means that what's New Zealand's strategy going to be? It certainly can't be this kind of too many migrants narrative, because there won't be anyone else. And so we've really got to think hard about, we are the most isolated, one of the smallest countries in the world, and if every country in the world is now competing furiously for people, why would they come here? And so the narrative will change, and this is the future for our kids and our grandkids.
1: Yeah, it is really interesting, and especially if we have a country that appears to have hostility towards migrants, right?
0: Yeah.
1: Yeah.
0: Yeah, that's exactly right. And as I said, you know, it's old politics.
1: Yes, it is. But it's politics that's working well internationally. Like when we look at what's happening in places like the United States, but also going back just a few years to the Brexit, you know, conversations, that this is politics that resonates very strongly with large populations of people.
0: Yeah, that's right. And there's a deep, deep primal element to it, the fear of difference.
1: Yeah.
0: Yeah, we're off the data here in a way, but I think the real issue always with migration is not necessarily the migration, it's the rate of change. And, you know, we're both old enough, Ollie, if I can say that, to remember, you know, the shrieks and cries in the 90s of the Asian invasion.
1: I don't remember. No, I do. I do. I am old enough.
0: and you don't hear that anymore.
1: No.
0: You know, you hear some political parties at the moment saying some extraordinarily unkind things about migration from Southeast Asia and places like that in India.
1: Yes.
0: And I think it's the rate of change that's the thing. And of course it stokes fear in community, because when communities feel that things are changing to the point where they don't think they recognise it anymore, then they become activated and motivated, which is really unfortunate. So I think the greatest responsibility a government can have is to carefully manage the rate of change, not necessarily the change.
1: Absolutely.
0: Yeah.
1: So, you know, with this in mind, and I think it was fascinating thinking about how critical migration is to stabilise population.
0: Yeah.
1: It indicates clearly that we using population data really supports robust decision making when it comes to policies, right?
0: Yeah.
1: Can you talk a bit further about how we could see that and how we could use data?
0: Yeah. Well, I mean, and look, I'm not a fanboy of the Treasury at all, but they do some pretty good work, and they're actually doing this work right now. So when you hear politicians.

0: arguing about things like the superannuation age, they are actually responding to this data. And so, yeah, you play this forward. So if there are many, many more retired people than there are working age people in the future, and you know, I think the statistic is about 10 years ago there was 7 people for every retired person.
1: Yes.
0: And in the next 15 or 20 years there's going to be 2 working people for every retired person. And so you get to this point where we're not generating enough money to look after our retired people. And so this drives some really, really tough, difficult conversations about how we fund things like retirement, how we tax, but I think also how we look at ourselves as a society and how we treat people beyond a certain chronological number. I think in times gone past, there's a sort of, you know, you're retired, you've checked out, you can sit in your rocking chair and look out on from the veranda. But
1: And often for your last 5 years, right?
0: Well,
1: but
0: exactly
1: now
0: right.
1: We're talking 25, 30 years potentially.
0: That's a great point. So, you know, 50 years ago, statistically, because remember, it wasn't until the mid-90s that the retirement age went up from 60 to 65. So 50 years ago, statistically, you might have only been retired for about 8 years.
1: Yeah.
0: But now you might be retired for 20 or 30.
1: Yeah.
0: And so that's a big, big draw on the New Zealand tax system if we continue the way we are, not to mention the health system.
1: Yeah. Well, especially when politicians are competing about reducing taxes rather than increasing taxes.
0: Yeah.
1: You know, so, feels like tweaking it by raising it to 67 doesn't resolve the problem, right?
0: Well, if you see that as the end game, that probably it doesn't.
1: Yeah.
0: Hopefully it's the start of a conversation about a progressive change.
1: Yes.
0: And age is one thing.
1: Yeah, that's right. I do wonder about some people's bodies burn out quicker than others, and depending on the work we do too, right?
0: Yeah, that's right. And I've thought about this a bit too, because I think it's a fair claim to say, look, if you're working in a freezing works for 30 years, you're shot. You're done.
1: Yeah.
0: And you might be done at 55.
1: Yeah.
0: Not 60, and certainly not 60, 65 or 70. And I'll just throw this out there. I actually think we have a solution to that in front of us right now. We have an ACC system.
1: That's right.
0: And the ACC system, let's accept that it's objective just for a second, objectively assesses people's physical capacity to work and then makes a judgment, no, you can't work, therefore the state will actually subsidise you for a certain period of time.
1: Yeah.
0: So I think we've got a system in place where you could say, for example, that everybody is eligible at the age of 65 to either opt out of super for a period of time, maybe 5 years or whatever it is, or if you think that actually your physical state or your mental state or whatever means that you actually are physically no longer capable to work, then you have an assessment system like ACC, and there would be an appeal process for that, which you are able to go through, and they say, yep, you know, you're a good freezing worker, you're a good road worker, you're shot, mate. You qualify for super. Yeah. Why not?
1: We also know data shows us that certain ethnic groups, end up dying younger.
0: Yes, that's right.
1: and often are clustered in more laborious jobs.
0: Yes.
1: So their bodies may wear out earlier as well. So, you know, that, and these are really hard conversations too, because who wants to talk about, what the data is actually showing very clearly when
0: that's
1: it comes
0: right.
1: to ethnicity.
0: That's right. And the data shows that at an aggregate level.
1: Yes.
0: You know, so statistically, if you're Māori or Pacific, you are statistically more likely to die at a younger age. Of course, what that means for the individual will vary tremendously.
1: Absolutely, yeah.
0: And so, yeah, my punt would be, just like accidents happen to individuals, not to populations, I think we can look at this in a way which respects the individual and gives some degree of agency to the individual to decide what's best for them in terms of their life course and their circumstances.
1: There was data just a few years ago, it's still valid data, that tells us that, for example, Māori present with bowel cancer earlier.
0: Yeah.
1: And so that drove a whole lot of new legislation around testing.
0: Screening.
1: Yeah, for Māori younger, which saved lives.
0: Yeah.
1: And of course, this has been

0: sort of overturned. And I think this is a really interesting and powerful use of data, but it's contentious, right?
1: Well, it is, because it's the straight line projection thing.
0: Yes.
1: What are we saying, that all Maori have bowel cancer?
0: Of course, that's fallacious reasoning, right?
1: Yeah, it is. Yeah. I mean, I'd see that as a good example of social investment.
0: Yes,
1: where we're saying statistically, it's more likely that this and this and this. So, it's worth investing with a population.
0: Yeah.
1: Because the probabilities are that by doing that, society will get a better long-term payment than if it didn't.
0: Yeah.
1: It'll mean that some people, of course, are tested who will never present.
0: Yeah.
1: But that's true.
0: And
1: now,
0: it will also mean some non-Māori will develop bowel cancer early, not be screened,
1: and
0: will die.
1: Right. And that may be true as well. And that's the difficult ethical dilemma.
0: Right. It's the same actually as breast cancer. Men can get breast cancer. Well, it's just rare.
1: Yeah. Well, I mean, it always fascinates me, Holly, that biologically men are differentiated females. That's why we have breasts.
0: Why
1: we have nipples.
0: Absolutely. So I mean, of course, if we want to then say we'll screen everyone, men and women, we actually need, if we want to screen everybody at an earlier age, we need to increase our tax.
1: We need to fund that differently.
0: That's
1: exactly right. And so that's a
0: whole conversation.
1: It's a huge conversation about universalism versus targeting.
0: Yes.
1: And by doing that, that's why I mentioned social investment, because social investment does lean a bit more towards targeting.
0: Mm-hmm.
1: But I think for some things, universalism is cost effective, because the cost of trying to target fiscally and socially is just too high.
0: Yeah. Tell me any more. Have you got other examples of any specific data that relates to New Zealand that gives us an interesting story?
1: About population?
0: Yeah.
1: Well, I think, we're sitting in Hamilton, and I think most people understand that we're in the Upper North Island, and so 50% of New Zealand's population already lives above Taupō, and that will only continue to increase.
0: And that has been, if we look over the history of New Zealand, actually, the migration north has kind of been a pattern, forever, really, and since colonisation.
1: Yes, it has. I mean, there's been isolated exceptions to that. And, it always intrigues me, if I could give you a fascinating fact or two, that I think in the late 19th century, the biggest city in New Zealand was Dunedin, because of gold mining.
0: Oh, yes.
1: And so if you came to New Zealand looking for opportunity, you would probably head south, and you almost can't go much further south. And the funny fact about that is that at the same time, can you guess the second biggest city in New Zealand?
0: Waihi? I'm just going off gold mining.
1: You had it. It's Thames.
0: Wow. Yeah, would not have picked that though, eh?
1: No,
0: you know?
1: Can you imagine living in Thames? And of course, city by definition, 20,000 people.
0: Yeah.
1: It's a funny definition, because of gold mining. And so when the gold ran out in Thames, I think they all headed to central Otago,
0: mm-hmm.
1: And Thames then went through a long, slow decline.
0: Yeah.
1: And it probably has stopped declining now, thanks to that aging population process that we were talking about. But I think that's the fascinating thing, and one of the things I often think about is no human settlement is permanent.
0: Mm.
1: None. They just rise and decline at different rates and different speeds.
0: Mm.
1: And that's okay in a sense, because if people and assets and capital are moving somewhere else because more can be done with it somewhere else, that's fine. But it's the rate of change which is the issue. So if you took, for example, and apologies to all my friends in Tokoroa, you might say that it's a town in decline because of the withdrawal of industries and that kind of thing.
0: Mm.
1: Let's just say that those industries have gone somewhere where they can do the same thing better. Fine. But the people are left behind.
0: Yeah.
1: And so it's the social cost of change which is the real issue. So, Shama Bill Jacob talks about zombie towns.
0: Yes.
1: And paradoxically, a few of his zombie towns have turned out not to be because of the deurbanisation, which is often happening, especially out of Auckland. So populations are spilling out of Auckland all the time. But he's right as well. And for me, it's not a case of trying to stop the change, because I just think you're kind of trying to be Canute when you do that. But it's about saying, how can we reinvigorate these communities to be something and do something different?
0: And I imagine, by using these data sets, how can we predict these things as they're happening and then put in place what might help mitigate social harm, social decline?
1: Exactly right.

0: way. So, you know, looking at the aggregate population and the aggregate population of a community, but then also splitting it, say, by age and by ethnicity, to say, well, who is actually here? Because when you get a, if you get a community where there's a high percentage of youth but low unemployment, you've got something to worry about.
1: Yeah.
0: And so thinking carefully about that and thinking, well, what might our strategies be from an economic and a social development point of view to mitigate the risk that there might be and maximise the opportunity? Because what you've got there is a whole lot of latent talent.
1: Yeah.
0: Which wants to do something.
1: We're in Hamilton City as we speak right now. Fastest growing city in New Zealand.
0: Yeah, it is apparently.
1: Yeah. And has been for a little while.
0: Has been.
1: And we've traditionally had a lower population average age.
0: Yeah.
1: Probably because of the university.
0: Because of the university, I think also because of the population dynamics. I mean, it's got a relatively high Māori population percentage, and Māori tend to have a lower median age than the rest of New Zealand. Its Pacific population is rising quite fast. These are good things, but they are a relatively young population as well. And then also, Hamilton's curious. It always makes me laugh when it's described as close to everything else, but it's kind of true.
1: Yeah.
0: Hamilton's the closest city geographically to Auckland.
1: Yes.
0: And so in a economic sense, it is actually a sort of an outer boundary suburb of Auckland. Apologies. And what that means is that if you're in Auckland and you're a business, and let's say land values are just too high, or you're finding that you can't your workers can't afford to live in $1.3 million houses anymore, then the rational move is south.
1: Yeah.
0: To Hamilton, because especially now because of the expressway. And so you see things like Sleepy Head, at Ōhine Wai. You see a lot of the businesses that have gone to the Ruakura hub. All other things being equal, they would have been in Auckland.
1: Yeah.
0: But the math works for them here because it's only an hour south or whatever it is.
1: Yeah.
0: Yeah.
1: So, you know, from a wellbeing Waikato perspective in the last sort of 3 minutes we have, you know, what does this mean? Like you've got all these insights around population data and you're an insights organisation really around wellbeing.
0: Yes.
1: Talk me through that.
0: Well, I mean, if I can sort of talk about it in a really sort of analytical way, What I think it says, especially to our local government organisations and central government, is who are you building the infrastructure for? Because most infrastructure is long-lived. It might be 50 years, it might be 100 years. And there's certainly a demand for this stuff right now, but we've got to build it in a way that if things change dramatically in the future, either compositionally or aggregately, that we have the ability to adapt and we don't have stranded assets. Now, for the reasons that we've talked about, I think there's a pretty low chance that Hamilton is going to be a zombie town, very low chance.
1: Yeah.
0: I don't think there's going to be much of that. But some of the smaller communities around the Waikato might find themselves struggling to attract people. And so for councils, they'll be doing this all the time because they run their own population models. But they'll be thinking, yes, there's a demand to have a facility of a certain sort right now. Will the demand still be there in 20, 30, 40, 50 years' time? Because that's the life of the asset, and our ratepayers are going to start paying for it in day one. And thinking carefully about what's the trajectory for our population, and are we actually building the community for them that will be them in the next 50 years? Maybe, maybe not. There's risk in all of this because we could be 100% wrong.
1: And you think that the councils will be considering this as they're having these conversations about the future of local government?
0: Well, I would rather they have those conversations than actually talk about the future of local government because, quite frankly, crayon lines on a piece of paper makes no difference.
1: Yeah.
0: Sadly.
1: Yeah. I mean, very, very true. So Wellbeing Waikato, what are you going to do with this data and this information?
0: Yeah, well, a lot of what we've talked about today is one of the chapters in our report, State of the Region Report. And so what we do is amplify that information, such as we're doing today, so that more people are sensitized to it and aware of it, and it puts them in a better position as citizens to make the best decisions that they can make about themselves, their whānau, their community, their district, wherever. So, we don't have any power as it is to do anything about these things except to empower people with that knowledge so that when they

0: hear someone say, oh, well, you know, this is happening or that's happening, maybe they can say, well, are you sure?
1: Yeah, very true. If people want to access the report,
0: yes,
1: how do they go about that?
0: Go to our website, wellbeingwaikato.org.nz, look under the reports tab, and the State of the Region report is there.
1: And how often will a State of the Region report come out?
0: Annually.
1: Wow, that's a bit of work, Harvey.
0: Well, I've got to keep myself busy doing something.
1: It is important work, though, too. It is really critical because it does drive good decision-making, right?
0: Oh, absolutely. And look, Holly, New Zealand Initiative just released a kind of a State of New Zealand report yesterday, and I read it last night, and I thought, we've already done this.
1: Yeah.
0: Which is really good.
1: Nice to be ahead of the ball, right?
0: Yeah, that's right.
1: Yeah. No, that has been fantastic. This has been fascinating. Harvey's going to be joining us regularly to have conversations about the work that they're doing and the insights that they're gaining. So if you have questions, you can always message either Harvey or myself and ask questions, and we will explore that in detail.
0: Yeah, let us know what you want to hear us talk about.
1: Yeah. Thank you very much for joining us. 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